0: Good day, this is Dateline Malacanang, and here are the news. Malacanang said Philippine President Ferdinand R. Marcos Jr. directed the Department of Agriculture, or DA, to ensure sufficient rice supply and bring down prices amid global uncertainties. In a press briefing, Palace Press Officer Claire Castro said the President instructed Agriculture Secretary Francisco Chu Laurel Jr. to do everything possible to lower the price of rice and protect consumers. The directive was issued during the 6th Uplift Committee meeting held in Malacañang, where officials discussed measures to ensure adequate supply of key commodities, including fuel, and to sustain government services amid external pressures such as the Middle East crisis. Castro said the president also ordered authorities to go after hoarders and profiteers taking advantage of the situation. Castro added that the government would not hesitate to file cases against those found colluding to manipulate rice prices and may impose a price cap if warranted.
1: Pababain ang presyo ng bigas. 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
0: Palace said the Uplift Framework continues to guide a coordinated whole-of-government response to stabilize prices, safeguard consumers, and strengthen the country's economic resilience. Following the meeting, President Marcos was also scheduled to convene the 9th Economy and Development Council meeting to discuss broader strategies, including improving the country's mass transportation system through expanded railway networks. The ASEAN National Organizing Council, or NOC, said the leaders gathering for the 48th Association of Southeast Asian Nations, or ASEAN Summit, and related meetings in Cebu on May 8 are expected to produce key deliverables that will help steer the region in addressing the impacts of the ongoing Middle East crisis. ASEAN NOC Director General Maria Helen de la Vega, in a briefing, said the leaders would focus on energy security, food security, and the safe mobility of all Southeast Asians abroad, among others. Presidential Communications Office, PCO, Acting Secretary Dave Gomez, during the same briefing, also said high on the agenda is disaster resilience.
2: Disaster resilience is part of the agenda under the ASEAN member states, under which ASEAN member states commit to collaborative frameworks that enhance community-based early warning systems, rapid humanitarian response, and support for affected populations, ensuring that volcanic disasters like the one we have with the Mayon volcano today do not undermine vulnerable communities, but instead drive inclusive, people-oriented, people-centered resilience strategies among member states across the region.
0: Anticipated focus on this area also comes as the Philippines initiates a full government response to the ongoing unrest of Mayon volcano in the Bicol region. As the ASEAN chair, De La Vega said, the Philippines would likewise continue to advance talks on economic resilience, peace and security, and people empowerment within the region. Manila, she said, would maximize the summit to reinforce security norms and dialogue, regional stability, maritime cooperation, and digital transformation, while strengthening intra-ASEAN trade and investment linkages. The summit proper will open on May 8, preceded by a series of ASEAN senior officials meetings from May 6 to May 7.
3: Dateline, Malacañang.
0: Philippine President Ferdinand R. Marcos Jr. has ordered the release of 43.18 billion pesos to fund financial aid, food support, pensions, and livelihood programs for vulnerable Filipinos, the Department of Budget and Management, or DBM, said. The funds released by the DBM and coursed through the Department of Social Welfare and Development, or DSWD, aim to ensure the uninterrupted and immediate delivery of social protection services amid ongoing economic pressures. He emphasized that the funding will directly support basic needs and social safety nets. The largest share, amounting to 36.87 billion pesos, will fund the Protective Services for Individuals and Families in Difficult Circumstances program. Another 3.45 billion pesos will go to the supplementary feeding program for children enrolled in child development centers, while 2.5 billion pesos is allocated for the social pension for indigent senior citizens. The Sustainable Livelihood Program will receive 810 million pesos to help poor and marginalized households build income-generating activities. The DBM said the release complies with National Budget Circular No. 599, which requires approval from the Office of the President and submission of performance targets for new or increased budget items under the 2026 General Appropriations Act.
3: Dateline, Malacañang.
0: Malacañang confirmed that Philippine President Ferdinand R. Marcos Jr. has not been in contact with his eldest sister, Senator Aimee Marcos, for years, although he harbors no ill feelings toward her. Palace Press Officer Claire Castro said the president himself confirmed the situation following a meeting in Malacañang, noting that Senator Marcos has not been attending family gatherings or events. Senator Marcos earlier described her relationship with her brother as non-existent while raising concerns about his health and calling for transparency from Malacañang. The palace statement comes amid a growing public perception of political divergence between the senator and the administration. The senator frequently aligns herself with positions associated with former President Rodrigo Duterte and his allies on several policy and governance issues. Despite the reported distance, Malacañang stressed that the president holds no ill feelings toward his sister.
1: Immediately after the Uplift Committee meeting, I approached the president and asked about this comment or statement of his sister, Senator Aimee Marcos. And he said, yes, they haven't spoken for almost 3 years. She has not been attending family gatherings, family events. So yun po ang sagot ng Pangulo. Ah, tanungin niyo po siguro si Senator Aimee dyan dahil sa Pangulo po ay wala po siyang masamang anumang damdamin sa kanyang nakakatandang kapatid.
0: Presidential Communications Office, PCO Undersecretary Attorney Claire Castro.
3: Dateline, Malacañang.
0: In other news, the Department of Social Welfare and Development, or DSWD, disaster relief operations continues for families and individuals affected by Mayon Volcano's restiveness, with more than 3.19 billion pesos worth of food stockpile and standby funds earmarked for augmentation to affected local government units, or LGUs. She said the DSWD maintains enough relief goods, particularly FFPs and ready-to-eat food, or RTEF, RTEF boxes. The DSWD spokesperson said that as of May 4, the DSWD has 1.66 million FFPs in major hubs, of which 266,618 boxes are prepositioned in the Bicol region. In a radio interview, Dumlao said the DSWD has already distributed 79,485 boxes of FFPs and other relief items. The DSWD has also provided cash for work, or CFW, an emergency cash transfer, or ECT, to farmers whose livelihoods have been disrupted and other affected individuals. As of writing time, 1,362 families, or 4,905 persons, are staying in 12 evacuation centers in the Bicol region.
3: Dateline, Malacañang.
0: The Philippine Coast Guard, or PCG, has so far helped evacuate over 195,000 persons and deployed desalination units to provide drinking water amid a massive ash fall from the Mayon volcano in Albay Province. In a radio interview, PCG spokesperson Commodore Noemi Kayabyab said a total of 195,363 individuals have so far been transferred or evacuated in affected municipalities, while two water purification or desalination units have been brought to the towns of Ginubatan and Kamalig. To date, several PCG stations, substations, and a PCG district Bicol have been placed on heightened alert, with several deployable response groups activated and ready to respond to emergencies 24/7. PCG personnel are also assisting local government units in conducting clearing operations and helping the Department of Social Welfare and Development, or DSWD, transport family food packs to affected barangays. To ensure the safety of residents and frontline personnel, she said N95 masks and wet rags are being used to prevent inhalation of volcanic ash. She emphasized that the aid and response delivered to Bicol is part of a whole-of-government approach, with several government agencies working together and complementing each other to meet the needs of the public. She also advised those in affected communities to be ready and prepare drinking water, food, medicine, flashlight, and important documents to take with them in case they are brought to evacuation centers. A large volume of pyroclastic material blanketed over 124 barangays in Albay, mostly in the towns of Kamalig and Ginubatan and Ligao City following Mayon's unrest on May 2nd. To date, the DSWD said it has distributed over 117 million pesos in humanitarian assistance to affected families.
3: Dateline, Malacañang.
0: The Philippine Institute of Volcanology and Seismology, or PHIVOLS, chief said residents near Canlaon Volcano, which spans the provinces of Negros Oriental and Negros Occidental, should not underestimate ashfall even if it appears light. PHIVOLS recorded ash emissions from the volcano's summit crater at around 5:32 in the morning and 6:01 in the morning of Tuesday, generating grayish plumes that rose to 800 meters above the crater. In an interview, PHIVOLS director Teresito Bacolcol said ash emission is part of the volcano's current unrest. Ashfall, however, should not be taken lightly, even if it appears light, he warned. Bacolcol also reminded the public to avoid a 4-kilometer permanent danger zone and to heed advisories from local governments. He said ash emission and ash fall are possible in all active volcanoes, but the intensity would depend on the volcano's current activity. Mayon Volcano in Albay, for instance, could generate ash when lava flow or lava dome collapses, like what happened last May 2. Ash in Mayon and Canlaon volcanoes can also be generated through degassing and explosive eruptions, he added.
3: Dateline Malacañang.
0: In other news, Executive Secretary Ralph Recto on Tuesday accused Batangas 1st District Representative Leandro Leviste of attempting to offer massive payoffs to influence political outcomes as their escalating dispute took a more serious turn. In a strongly worded statement, Recto alleged that Leviste had offered 400 million pesos during an initial meeting to help persuade a political rival to withdraw from the election race, followed by a separate offer of up to 1 billion pesos for Batangas Governor Vilma Santos Recto to step aside from the polls. He added that the subsequent offer involving a larger amount was also rejected, describing both as insulting and unacceptable. The allegations, which have not been independently verified, mark a sharp escalation in the ongoing public feud between the two Batangas politicians. Recto issued a statement in response to accusations raised by Leviste in recent days, including claims related to fund distribution and political dealings in the province. Beyond the bribery claims, Recto also accused Leviste of engaging in disinformation campaigns and pursuing personal interests, including alleged land acquisition efforts in Nasugbu. The conflict traces back to earlier policy disagreements, particularly over the administration's stance against reducing value-added tax or VAT on fuel, a position previously defended by Recto due to concerns over revenue losses. Recto also floated La Vista's supposed ghost solar projects. La Vista founder of Solar Philippines faces allegations of ghost solar projects centering on 163 canceled projects and potential 24 billion pesos in penalties for failed non-operational or abandoned solar initiatives. Critics and lawmakers allege his firms secured contracts in a franchise for remote areas but failed to deliver results, leading to congressional inquiries and investigations.
3: Dateline, Malacañang.
0: National Security Advisor or NSA Eduardo Oban threw his support behind Defense Secretary Gilberto Teodoro Jr.'s rejection of any peace talks with the Communist Party of the Philippines, New People's Army, National Democratic Front or CPP, NPA, NDF. Oban and Teodoro's reaction stemmed from the call of former peace negotiators batting for a resumption of peace talks in the wake of the April 19 encounter between the military and insurgents in Toboso Negros Occidental that left 19 people dead. He said peace talks should not be allowed to become a lifeline for a dying insurgency that has lost any semblance of integrity and belligerency. Likewise, Oban said any proposal to talk with the CPP, NPA, NDF today is stone deaf to the realities on the ground. Oban also said peace must be built in barangays, families, schools, farms, indigenous communities, and former conflict-affected areas where forms of conflict were actually suffered. Oban said a pool remains open for individuals who sincerely renounce armed struggle and return to the fold of the law.
3: Dateline, Malacañang.
0: The Department of Health assured the public that there are no recorded cases of hantavirus in the Philippines and confirmed that the 38 Filipino crew members aboard a quarantined cruise ship near Africa remain healthy. DOH Undersecretary Albert Domingo clarified the situation following reports of a cruise ship currently docked in Cabo Verde in the Atlantic Ocean, which has been placed under quarantine due to the virus. He said the risk to the general public in the Philippines remains extremely low. Domingo said historical reports from as far back as 1992 are being reviewed and there has been no recent confirmation of the virus on local shores. Symptoms often mimic other common diseases such as leptospirosis and dengue, including fever and body aches. The Bureau of Quarantine has been placed on high alert under the directive of Philippine President Ferdinand R. Marcos Jr. to monitor the situation of the 38 Filipinos aboard the vessel. While the responsibility for repatriation lies with the cruise ship operator, Domingo assured that the government is monitoring their status. He said a vessel is currently stationary and strictly following international quarantine protocols.
3: Dateline, Malacañang.
0: In other news, Philippine President Ferdinand R. Marcos Jr. will welcome Paraguayan President Santiago Peña Palacios for an official visit to the Philippines on Monday of next week, marking a milestone in bilateral relations between the two countries. In a statement, Malacañang said Peña's visit will be the first presidential-level engagement between the Philippines and Paraguay since the establishment of diplomatic ties in 1962. Peña will be accorded official honors at the Malacañang Palace in Manila, where he and President Marcos are expected to hold a bilateral meeting. The two leaders are set to discuss opportunities to enhance cooperation in key areas, including trade, investment, and agriculture. The palace said a visit highlights both countries' shared commitment to democracy, the rule of law, and international cooperation. Paraguay is considered an emerging partner of the Philippines in Latin America, with both sides seeking to expand engagement and diversify economic partnerships. The Philippines and Paraguay established formal diplomatic relations on December 12, 1962, with ties spanning more than six decades. Malacañang said, the visit underscores ongoing efforts to strengthen relations with Latin American countries and broaden the country's global partnerships.
3: Dateline, Malacañang.
0: Japanese Defense Minister Shinjiro Koizumi and Defense Secretary Gilberto Teodoro Jr. reaffirmed their commitment to deepen defense cooperation between Japan and the Philippines, citing an increasingly complex regional security environment. Speaking after the Japan-Philippines Defense Ministers meeting in Makati City, Koizumi described his talks with Teodoro as highly productive. Koizumi said both sides discussed ways to expand collaboration in policy operations and defense equipment and technology in a more integrated and comprehensive manner. He highlighted Japan's recent revision of its three principles on the transfer of defense equipment and technology and corresponding implementation guidelines, saying these would strengthen Tokyo's contribution to regional and global peace. Koizumi also welcomed progress in bilateral defense engagement, particularly the implementation of the Reciprocal Access Agreement, or RAA, which entered into force in September last year. He said by applying the RAA to the ongoing U.S.-Philippines-hosted multilateral exercise, Balikatan 26, they were able to bring in equipment to the Philippines and participate in more advanced training, which had not been possible previously. He noted that the scale and sophistication of the exercise had significantly improved, including the first ever live fire training of surface-to-ship missile conducted by Japan in the Philippines, and a sharp increase in participation by the Japan Self-Defense Forces from around 140 personnel last year to about 1,400 this year. Koizumi added that Japan intends to further strengthen cooperation through the acquisition and cross-servicing agreement signed in January. Both officials also reaffirmed their opposition to unilateral attempts to change the status quo by force or coercion in the East China Sea and the South China Sea. Koizumi said they agreed to expand multilateral cooperation involving Japan, the United States, the Philippines, and Australia, including through frameworks such as Balikatan and maritime cooperative activities. He also underscored the importance of broader regional cooperation through the Association of Southeast Asian Nations. For his part, Teodoro thanked Koizumi for his visit, which coincides with the 70th anniversary of diplomatic relations between the two countries. Teodoro also affirmed the points raised by his Japanese counterpart. The DND chief also expressed gratitude for Japan's assistance during disasters.
3: Dateline, Malacañang.
0: Finally, for Dateline Malacañang, the Climate Change Commission, or CCC, and the Embassy of the Kingdom of the Netherlands are moving to deepen collaboration on nature-based solutions, or NBS, as a key strategy for climate change adaptation and mitigation. In a news release, the CCC said that both Vice Chairperson and Executive Director Robert Borge and Dutch Ambassador Marielle Geraerts have emphasized the role of ecosystems-based approaches in strengthening climate resilience. Borge underscored that nature-based solutions are among the most effective responses to the climate crisis. Both the CCC and the Dutch Embassy identified possible areas of cooperation, including participation in ASEAN Netherlands, cross-learning initiatives on climate adaptation and nature-based solutions to promote the exchange of technical expertise, policy approaches, and best practices across Southeast Asia. The discussions are aligned with the Philippines National Adaptation Plan 2023 to 2050 and its nationally determined contribution, both of which highlight the scaling up of nature-based solutions as a priority strategy for building climate resilience and meeting emissions reduction targets. The CCC said that the Netherlands, known globally for its leadership in water management, climate adaptation, and integrated flood risk reduction, expressed strong support for expanding cooperation with the Philippines through knowledge sharing, capacity building, and innovation in ecosystem-based approaches. The agency underscored that partnerships with development partners like the Netherlands are critical in mobilizing climate finance, enabling technology transfer, and strengthening national and local capacity for climate action.
3: Dateline, Malacañang.
0: And that is all for today's Dateline Malacañang for Radyo Pilipinas World Service. This has been Bea Gaza de Guzman.
3: From the Presidential Palace, Manila, Dateline, Malacañang.

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5: 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This is World News in 5, and I'm your host, Steph Vicente. Officials in the United States are working to preserve a fragile ceasefire with Iran while advancing efforts to reopen the vital Strait of Hormuz, even as the United Arab Emirates reports fresh Iranian missile and drone attacks. Reuters reports Secretary of State Marco Rubio said U.S. operations to escort stranded oil tankers are strictly defensive, stressing there will be no engagement unless American forces are attacked. The waterway has largely been closed since the United States and Israel launched strikes on Iran in late February, disrupting global energy markets. Tehran has effectively blocked the route by threatening mines and attacks, while Washington has responded with naval escorts and a blockade of Iranian ports. U.S. Defense Secretary Pete Hegseth said a safe passage has now been secured, with hundreds of ships preparing to transit the area. Despite ongoing tensions, officials include U.S. Joint Chiefs of Staff Chairperson General Dan Kane and U.S. President Donald Trump say the ceasefire remains intact for now, though it is being closely monitored. In other news overseas, Pope Leo XIV says he will continue preaching the gospel and call for peace, even as he faces criticism from United States President Donald Trump. According to BBC News, the U.S. president recently claimed the Pope supports Iran having nuclear weapons, a statement the Vatican has denied, noting the pontiff instead opposes the U.S. and Israel's war on Iran. The exchange comes as U.S. Secretary of State Marco Rubio travels to the Vatican for a planned two-day visit to discuss bilateral relations and developments in the Middle East. Secretary Rubio downplayed tensions ahead of the trip, saying the visit was scheduled in advance and not intended to address any rift. Despite the heated rhetoric, U.S. Ambassador to the Holy See Brian Birch said there is no deep rift between Washington and the Vatican, emphasizing dialogue as the way forward. The dispute has also drawn in Italian Prime Minister Giorgia Meloni, who has defended the Pope and voiced concerns over the conflict. And finally, three passengers aboard the cruise ship affected by a hantavirus outbreak are said to be evacuated, according to Cape Verde's Health Ministry. CNN reports medical teams who boarded the vessel reported that all three individuals are in stable condition. Authorities say two air ambulances will assist in the evacuation, with one already on standby in the country. The development follows a statement from the World Health Organization indicating that limited human-to-human transmission may have occurred among those on board, where three people have died and several others have become ill. WHO officials emphasize that any possible transmission likely involved close personal contact and does not resemble the spread of viruses like flu or COVID-19. Meanwhile, nearly 150 passengers, including 17 Americans, remain stranded on the MV Honduras off the coast of Praia, though health experts maintain the overall risk to the public remains low. And that concludes today's edition of World News in 5. For Radyo Pilipinas World Service, this has been Steph Vicente. Good day and stay safe, everyone.
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14: Good day, I am Win Pagnano with today's DFA Online. The Philippines has hosted the official launch of the United Nations Development Program or UNDP's Credit Rating Study Tour, bringing together 22 policymakers from 12 African countries. Department of Foreign Affairs or DFA Assistant Secretary Leila Laura Santos welcomed participants, highlighting the shared commitment to development, resilience, and progress. She emphasized that sovereign credit ratings are key tools in unlocking financing and supporting long-term growth. The Philippines was chosen as host following its first investment grade credit rating in 2013. The study tour is part of UNDP's Africa Credit Ratings Initiative. Delegates are set to engage with the Department of Finance, Banco Central ng Pilipinas, and other institutions as both sides aim to strengthen cooperation and knowledge exchange.
3: DFA Online. Here on Radyo Pilipinas World Service.
14: In our news, the Philippine Embassy has conducted a consular outreach mission for the Filipino community in Libya, bringing essential government services closer to overseas Filipinos. Led by Sergeant Affairs Rodrigo Atienza, the activity was held at a church venue following a monthly mass providing access to consular services, assistance to nationals, and overseas voter registration. The embassy processed several applications and addressed various concerns from community members during the outreach. Filipinos in the area expressed appreciation for the initiative, which made services more accessible and convenient. Officials said the embassy remains committed to supporting Filipinos abroad, with the next outreach scheduled in June.
3: DFA Online. Here on Radyo Pilipinas World Service.
14: Meanwhile, in the United States, the Philippine Embassy in Washington, D.C. has concluded a capability-building training series for Filipino educators in the United States. The final session, attended by teachers from the Washington, Maryland, and Virginia area, focused on strengthening teaching strategies and adapting to modern classroom demands. Participants received updates on government services and attended sessions on safety awareness and the use of artificial intelligence in education. Organizers said the program aims to enhance structural skills and support educators in delivering quality learning experiences. The initiative forms part of ongoing efforts to empower Filipino teachers abroad and promote professional development.
3: DFA Online. Here on Radyo Pilipinas World Service.
14: In Jordan, the Philippine Embassy in Jordan, together with the Migrant Workers Office, has conducted a welfare visit to Filipino detainees in two facilities in Amman. A total of 22 women were provided with assistance, including legal support, financial aid, and care packages. Officials said the visit also allowed direct coordination on the status of ongoing cases and deportation processes. Jordan authorities expressed appreciation for the Philippine government consistent engagement and support for its nationals. The embassy said such visits are part of its regular efforts to ensure the welfare and protection of Filipinos abroad.
3: DFA Online. Here on Radyo Pilipinas World Service.
14: And in France, the Philippine Trade and Investment Center in Paris has issued a warning against a suspected fraudulent government tender circulating online. Authorities said the scheme involves entities using names such as Public Procurement Authority and Tang Lai Shan Consultancy Philippines operating through unofficial websites. The public is advised that all legitimate government procurement notices are posted only on the Philippine Government Electronic Procurement System or FILG. Officials warned against making payments, engaging with suspicious email addresses, or accessing websites that do not use official .gov.ph domains. The public is urged to verify transactions with proper government agencies and report any suspicious activity.
3: DFA Online. Here on Radyo Pilipinas World Service.
14: And it wraps up today's DFA Online. For Radyo Pilipinas World Service, I am Win Peñano. Good day.
3: DFA Online. 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DFA Online. Here on Radyo Pilipinas World Service.
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5: 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The same goes for our official YouTube channel. Meanwhile, we also have an audio live streaming thanks to the Evox PBS Receiver app. You may download the said mobile application via Google Play Store if you are using an Android phone, or via App Store if you are using an iPhone. 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For the first part of our program, we'll give way to a pre-recorded interview conducted by our main host, Jerome Toledo, in regards to updates on the Nabota City Sanitary Landfill Fire. He was joined by Department of Environment and Natural Resources, or DENR, Environmental Management Bureau Director, Assistant Secretary Jackie Kaankan. Here is the entirety of the said interview.
24: Joining me now today is the Director of the Environmental Management Bureau of the Department of Environment and Natural Resources, none other than

0: Topic regarding the Navotas sanitary landfill fire. But first, I would like to get an update. What's the status of the sanitary landfill? Is it already closed? And have you found any lapses on how the landfill operates?
1: Okay, just to the first question, the Navotas Sanitary Landfill Facility has been officially closed since 2025. However, when you talk about the lapses, let me first mention that residual waste materials, even if the sanitary landfill is closed, are accumulated landfill gases continue to present potential hazards, including the risk of subsurface fires. So, in this context, a comprehensive and systematic investigation is currently underway by the DNR, of course, to determine both the proximate and root causes of the incident. So, this matter is being carefully studied, and accountability mechanisms will be pursued against the responsible entities or entity if found the lapses or any violation once the investigation is completed and findings are firmly established.
0: Although the sanitary landfill there in Navotas has been closed since 2025, there is still a liability imposed to them.
1: Yes, definitely. There are certain circumstances why the proponent of the landfill was not able to totally implement the safe enclosure rehabilitation plan, but we'll go to the details once we are have finalized the results of the investigation.
0: Okay, I believe the sanitary landfill fire in Navotas reaches fourth week. So how is the DNR responding to this?
1: Well, from the time of the fire incident was reported, so I think the fire occurred in April 10. A series of coordinated emergency technical and regulatory actions were undertaken in response to the sanitary landfill fire incident. So it's not only the DNR, but the DNR continues to actively respond to the Navotas landfill fire. Now, it's entering the third week, as you mentioned, in close coordination, of course, with the city government of Navotas. And then there is also the DPWH, the Bureau of Fire Protection, the Office of the Civil Defense, and other concerned agencies. So initial efforts focus on rapid interagency mobilization. Immediate containment measures were implemented, including the trenching, the establishment of fire breaks, and deployment of heavy equipment and firefighting resources. So the LGU, the Navotas, serving as the incident commander, oversaw the fire suppression and community assistance through the interagency mobilization involving various national agencies I've mentioned. And then the DPWH provided the manpower and the heavy equipment to prepare access roads, the trenching, and the establishment of fire breaks. And then there is also the Bureau of Fire Protection. They conducted the fire suppression activities, including aerial water bombing. Then there's also the National Disaster Risk Reduction Management Council. They deployed drones to conduct thermal scanning to identify critical hotspot zones for immediate deployment. Then DOH as well. The DOH provided medical assistance to evacuees and other affected communities, as well as provided regular health advisories. Then the DENR, through the Environmental Management Bureau, the Central Office, and the National Capital Region, conducts regular ambient air quality monitoring, provider air quality updates to guide the public and the local government units in timely implementation of protective measures, which is very important, such as health advisories, evacuation recommendations, and exposure reduction strategies. So similarly, the Solid Waste Management Division of the EMB provides the technical guidance and recommendation on SLF management. So overall, it is an interagency collaborative action when it comes to the response on this. Then I just want to mention also that we have also assistance provided by the Japan International Cooperation Agency, the JICA, and then the Japan Disaster Relief Team, who provided us with technical expertise, on-site assessment, practical engineering recommendations.

0: stations that strengthen the landfill fire suppression and the decision making that we had to do, no? So in addition, the DNR conducts to sustain the air quality monitoring in affected areas. Moving forward, DNR-EMB has directed the landfill operators nationwide, not only the Navotas, to submit contingency plan. So the DNR assures that the public of its continued effort to fully contain the fire and mitigate its impact in Navotas.
1: Okay.
0: Jerome.
1: So that's the whole of government approach when we
0: Yes.
1: are, when it comes to this disaster that happened there in Navotas. But also an environmental group, Greenpeace Philippines, has warned that incident is a part of a growing and a dangerous pattern of waste catastrophes in the Philippines. So, and at the same time, the group is calling the government to urgently address the country's waste crisis at source. So that's through reduction. So how do you receive the call coming from Greenpeace, Assistant Secretary Kankan?
0: Well, the waste facilities nationwide are under pressure and climate-driven heat increases the risk. So that is already a given and we know that under DNR. Well, DNR is tightening its enforcement and compliance monitoring activities of sanitary landfills. So this is not only, we're not talking only of Navotas, but it is nationwide. And the EMB regional directors of the DNR were directed also to conduct surveillance of illegally operated open and controlled dump sites within the area of jurisdiction. And they are closely coordinating with the local government units and issue directives to immediately cease operations and to implement their safe closure and rehabilitation plan. If it is, if they're operating open dump sites or they open again those already closed dump or controlled dump sites. So these are the things that we're doing. And then in the light of the country's rising heat index and prevalence of fire incidents in sanitary landfills and illegally operated dump sites, etc., and to ensure adequate and immediate responses, all EMB regional offices were directed as well to require sanitary landfill operators to submit their contingency plans, or if they have, they need to update this given this scenario and emerging risk. Waste reduction at source is a must. We know that. Enforcement must go hand in hand with the changing production and consumption patterns. Our role is to ensure that the laws already in place are implemented with urgency and consistency. So the key challenges here really is addressing this management to include scaling up the LGU waste management system and the capacity, the collection and segregation, improving data verification and traceability of plastic recovery, setting up appropriate infrastructure for solid waste management, treatment, and disposal, and integrating and supporting also the informal waste sector, which is central to recovery efforts. So in a nutshell, these are the challenges that we know already, and we are really strengthening in terms of enforcement, etc. Jerome.
1: Okay. All right. That's noted, ASEC Jackie, but at the same time, I would like to get an update regarding the implementation of Ecological Solid Waste Management Act. And we recognize that law as a form of waste reduction and segregation. So how is it being implemented? And also, are there any critical gaps in implementing this particular environmental law, the Solid Waste Management Act?
0: Yes, it's good that you said that because the DNR, I just want to emphasize that the DNR is proactively addressing these gaps in several fronts. One, as I mentioned a while ago, is stricter enforcement. We are issuing SOCOS orders, conducting more frequent inspections. So if it is like we're doing it once a year now, it will be more frequent and requiring immediate corrective actions from landfill operators. So that will be to address these gaps so that we could avoid these things happening, no? Not only fire, but also trash light, etc. And then closing illegal dam sites. As I mentioned also, there are certain closed dam sites that have been opened, again, because of the limited disposal sites. So LGUs operating open or controlled dam sites are being ordered to stop or to cease operations and implement safe closure plans and to rehabilitate it. And then there's other one, because we have a new law, the EPR, the Extended Producers Responsibility Act. Then we need to strengthen. We are strengthening here because this is an opportunity to address gaps. So strengthen the EPR compliance. We are tightening monitoring of obliged enterprises, validating the recovery programs, and coordinating with regulators to address loopholes that allow excessive single-use production of plastic. Then technical support, of course, it is needed, technical support to LGUs. Many LGUs lack the capacity, so we are providing engineering guidance, the training, and on-site assistance to improve segregation, collection, and facility operations. So okay, these are the things that we are looking at proactively to address the gaps that we are seeing.
1: Okay. All right. Few more questions, ASEC Jackie. We observe that segregation in the landfills are not being observed as garbage trucks freely dumps trashes in the sites. And also the law on managing solid waste has been in effect two decades ago. I think it was implemented around 2000. So how is this law being implemented so far among the landfills that we have here in the Philippines?
0: Yes, the Republic Act 9003 had been there more than 25 years. So under the law, segregation at source is primarily conducted in the household, as you can see, no? And implemented by the local government units as provided under Republic Act 9003. So to address this, the DNR has regularly conducted inspections of sanitary landfills to ensure that these sanitary landfills has their permits and they're operating within the design or the operations manual. So really, the challenge here is on the ensuring that the segregation at source and then segregated collection and then recovery of the recyclables are in place. So as you've mentioned, the law is there, but we really need to highlight, of course, the need for infrastructure to support this segregation at source, which is the materials recovery facility. So the barangay at the barangay level, the barangay levels must establish, if not individually, individual barangay, it could be clustered to serve or to serve the segregated collection, and so that the collectors from the municipality or the city level would only collect those final residual waste. So basically, these are provided under the law. What we need to do is to provide the infrastructure and stricter enforcement of the law.
1: All right. Okay. One last, Assistant Secretary Kankan. Although that Navotas sanitary landfill fire is now causing health conditions among the population. So what are the assurances that this situation there is being closely monitored, considering that the sanitary landfill fire poses significant health risk to an individual living and close to the area?
0: Yes, we are doing that because public safety is a priority. Over and above anything else, public safety is a priority. So as I have mentioned, DNR is tightening its enforcement and compliance monitoring of sanitary landfills, so not only in Navotas, nationwide, and surveillance of this illegally operated open and controlled dump sites. And also, close coordination with the regional Mines and Geosciences Bureau are done for the conduct of the sanitary landfills engineering, geological, and geohazard assessment to determine compliance with the findings. Also, if there are gaps or there are loopholes, then we need to address the engineering with engineering intervention. So as far as the air quality monitoring, well, the DNR continues to monitor air quality and emissions in coordination with DOH and local authorities. So anything that would be adverse would be communicated immediately with the DOH as well as with the local authorities for immediate health advisories. And we are also deploying the EMB teams to assess site conditions, verify compliance, and recommend immediate interventions of sanitary landfills, especially those big ones, the Category 4. And then coordination with the Bureau of Fire Protection for the suppression, containment, and prevention of secondary incidents that might occur. And then requiring, as I mentioned also, the contingency plan with specific information requirement. We provided that to the regional offices so that they would be able to communicate that with the sanitary landfill operators. And then we are on the ground monitoring and we are acting to protect the communities. Jerome.
1: Okay. Okay. One last Assistant Secretary. And would the landfill operator will face penalty? Can you give us a knowledge regarding the penalties that may that this operator may face?
0: Okay, when it comes to any environmental impact or violations, we look at their environmental compliance certificate. So if we go back to the issued or the approved environmental compliance certificate of each facility, example is the sanitary landfill, no? They are required to get ECC. And then there are certain conditions that there are certain conditions or there are set of conditions that they need to comply with. So that would be the basis on the those conditions prescribed under the ECC. That would be the basis of the issuance of the notices of violation as well as the penalties, the computation of the fines and penalties. And when it comes to accidents in the air quality and then also contamination of water body from the operation, from the if there would be a leak in the leachate, then it would be under the Clean Water Act. So this would also be adjudicated by the Pollution Adjudication Board
1: okay.
0: based on the sampling conducted. And corresponding fines and penalties per day would be computed for the duration of the pollution that occurred in the area.
1: Okay. All right. Okay. I think we don't have much time, but thank you so much for joining us in the program. Assistant Secretary Jacqueline Jackie Kankan, the Director of the Environmental Management Bureau of the Department of Environment and Natural Resources.
0: Thank you very much, Jerome, for inviting us. And it's our pleasure to always provide updates to your listener.
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12: 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Here on Radyo Pilipinas World Service.
2: And now we're back here in the program Front and Center. This has been your host for today, Steph Vicente. At this point, we will take a closer look at the shifting political landscape as the country slowly moves toward the 2028 presidential elections. Recent survey results are drawing significant attention not just because of who is leading, but because of how the numbers are changing. According to the latest Pulse Asia and Okta Research surveys, the once wide lead of Vice President Sara Duterte is beginning to narrow against Naga City Mayor and former Vice President Lenny Robredo. From a previously commanding advantage, Duterte's lead has tightened to a closer margin, 51% to 43% in Pulse Asia's head-to-head scenario and 46% to 35% in Okta Research survey. Observers say this narrowing gap may reflect a deeper shift in public sentiment. In this regard, how Senior Deputy Majority Leader Lawrence Defensor points to growing public awareness of the ongoing impeachment proceedings against the Vice President. With more Filipinos closely following televised hearings, online streams, and radio coverage, issues such as alleged misuse of public funds, corruption, and other accusations are becoming more widely understood. Representative Defensor notes that the Vice President's continued silence on these allegations could be influencing public opinion, and as more evidence is presented and remains unanswered, both lawmakers and ordinary citizens may be reassessing their positions. This Representative Defensor says, could explain the gradual decline in Vice President Duterte's ratings and the corresponding rise in support for her potential challengers. To better understand what Representative Defensor has noted, we are now joined via Zoom by political analyst Dr. Froilan Kalilong. Dr. Kalilong, welcome to Front and Center. This is Steph Vicente again of Radyo Pilipinas World Service.
13: Yes, good morning, Steph, and good morning also to our televiewers and everyone who's watching right now.
2: Thank you very much, Dr. Kalilong, for joining us here in the program. First of all, how do you interpret the narrowing gap between Vice President Duterte and Naga City Mayor Robredo in the surveys which I mentioned earlier?
13: Well, the narrowing gap actually is something that we quite expected, primarily because the initial front runners, historically speaking, though they may actually be given a good margin at the onset, we normally see that this numbers also tries to reach its peak rather early. So the plateau definitely has been reached, and so the trajectory is for it to stabilize at some point, or it may actually go down. That's always the usual path. And I think right now what we're seeing, of course, here is the fact that Leni Robredo, though she lost in 2022, still maintains a solid political base, you know, and that there are a lot of people right now egging on her to run, even if she already mentioned that she's not going to run, which I believe is a part probably of a political strategy as well. You know? Mm. We call this the politics of reluctance, so that at least the public will not see her as somebody who is very adamant or very focused or dead set on trying to secure the presidential post. You know? And so maybe she's trying to still see a way how her numbers will fare and how her supporters or even her detractors will react. And even maybe she's also seeing the turning of the tides possibly to her favor. And if these things align, it might convince her to actually run and change her mind about the 2028 presidential race. Now, on the part of the vice president, I think what she needs to do here primarily is not just to focus on Mindanao, because I think Mindanao is really, no doubt, it's really a solid solid vote for the vice president. But she needs to expand her reach beyond Mindanao. And also she needs to consolidate within the upper segments of the social demographic levels, because when you look at the surveys, most of the supporters of the vice president will be coming from the B and E, you know, some C crowd, you know, but the A, B, C primarily are with Senator Tulfo and also with former Vice President Leni Robredo.
2: Mm-hmm. Let's go to Vice President Sara Duterte. Is the impeachment proceeding the sole reason why the survey ratings in relation to the vice president are declining?
13: Well, when you have the entire mechanism weight of the administration backed congressman thrown against you, and it does not reflect any tangible outcome, then it's considered to be a failure. Now, what I mean here is that for several years, the vice president has been the attack, the point of attack and the target of the allies of the administration and congressmen who they themselves are also involved in corruption, the flood control scandal, but they were able to navigate through it, and they are also trying to put the vice president in the light. And of course this will have a direct impact on the vice president, because many of our countrymen, especially those who really do not understand or who doesn't have any good level of analysis, will be quick to point out that the Justice Committee's hearing is by and large the real trial, right? When in fact it was just there to actually create and ensure that there is a probable cause so that they could elevate the impeachment complaint to the Senate. So but then again, on the part of the detractors and the opposition to the vice president, they magnified it as if the vice president is already guilty, that the vice president's silence is a manifestation of her involvement to these allegations. But what I'm seeing is that definitely this this will have an impact or an effect on the vice president's and her integrity, especially moving forward. So this is something that we shall see. But I think the numbers of the vice president will definitely improve also if in the impeachment proceeding, she will be able to lay down evidences and testimonies that will negate or that will somehow create the impression that she is not guilty of the accusations being heard against her. And in that case, all of these things that they've been doing to her for the past several years now is going to be largely considered a part of a political machinery, an orchestrated political move to really ensure that the vice president will be impeached so that she will not be able to run for the 2028 elections, because she is the only one, the only person that I'm seeing right now who will really go back. Not really a matter of vengeance, but I think it's really a matter of ensuring accountability as well to those people that are involved in the flood control scandal, to those people that are involved in the massive corruption, the trillions of pesos that are now missing. I think she's the only one who could do that. And so what I'm saying is that if she could create that narrative, that among all the presidential votes, you know, she is the only one who is going to be vocal enough and, should I say, strong enough to actually mount a good fight against these corrupt people, then I think that will resonate well to her political base, and that may encourage more people to, you know, to go to her side.
2: Now, Dr. Kalilung, we have mentioned the word silence, which is something that is being pointed out by how Senior Deputy Majority Leader Lawrence Defensor in regards to the Vice President. So what impact does a public official silence on allegations have on public trust and credibility?
13: Well, Steph, the way this congressman framed the term silence, it's as if it's tantamount to guilt, which I believe is not the sense, it's not the reason behind why the vice president is silent. You know, I think she's, her silence is more inclined with the realization that what is bound to happen is something that is constrained within legal grounds. And when we talk about legal grounds, we are referring here to legal technicalities. And so the question here is that, is this Justice Committee the right venue for her to actually answer these allegations? I mean, if it's impeachment and she is an impeachable officer, then I think the right venue for her to answer these questions will be in the Senate. And so the problem is that this Justice Committee circus, I will call it as such, was created to give the impression to the public that she is already guilty, when in fact, it's not even a trial. They're just trying to create avenues to bring out the probable cause, which I believe they know from this, that there is a probable cause to begin with. Because when you look at the composition of the members of this Justice Committee, most of them, if not all, are actually against the Vice President. So where is the fairness? Where is the justice there? So that's what I'm saying. It's not the right venue. It's not the right forum. And it's not the right time. So that's probably the reason why she was silent all along.
2: And now, moving forward, In regards, of course, there have been at least the hypothetical match-ups between the vice president and certain individuals like former vice president and now Naga City Mayor Lenny Robredo and, of course, Senator Raffy Tulfo, although both of them are saying they will not run during the for the 2028 presidential elections. Arthur, what are the implications of a possible one-on-one race versus a three-cornered contest in 2028?
13: Well, Safi, see, the way I'm seeing it, it's going to be more of a fragmented, highly polarized, and competitive race to 2028. It's going to be quite different from what we saw in 2022, wherein there is this big advantage for the Marcos Duterte camp. So this one, I think, is going to be different. And this will be more inclined with populist reasons as to why they're going to, and how they're going to mount their respective campaigns. Now, and anti-elitist sentiments will also be seen here, okay? So I think it's not really going to be a two-corner fight, okay? There will be at least, I think, around five formidable or at least four formidable presidential candidates will be figuring out in this race in the 2028 elections. And what is important here is how they could solidify their own respective political bases, on how they could create effective coalitions, on how they could mobilize popular mass support, especially from their own respective camps, okay? And how they will be able to strategize as well moving forward to 2028. So it's really a tight race, I would say, wherein there is no clear-cut front runner at the moment. I mean, if we're going to base it on the current numbers as projected or as given to us by the recent surveys of Pulse Asia.
2: And of course, there are emerging statements saying that there should be one solid candidate who would run or who should run against the vice president in 2028. So, do you, from your perspective, Dr. Kalilung, do you agree with that view that opposition candidates should unite to strengthen their chances against Vice President Duterte?
13: Well, of course, definitely, Steph, there will always be strength in numbers. And the more that you consolidate your resources, your forces, your political bases, it will create better chances of snatching the victory. But what is important here, of course, is the alignment. Are they aligned in terms of principles, their political agendas, their political beliefs? Are they synchronized with one another? Because if it's not there, then we're looking at a very fragmented opposition. We're looking at a very weak consolidation, and it may not really be enough to surmount, or to topple down the vice president. So I think they still have enough time to actually, consolidate and at the same time try to choose the best possible option. I don't know if they're going to also align this with the administration or if the administration will have their own bet. We are not yet particular on this. But I believe that if they really would want to put up a good fight against the vice president, then I think it's imperative that they try to form it this early, strategize this early, try to form effective alliances this early, because the impeachment, and whatever will be the outcome of the impeachment, whether it will push through or if it will result in acquittal or even conviction, it will definitely change the dynamics. It will cause a great deal of difference in the political trajectory of the country moving to 2028. And that is yet to be seen.
2: And now, how do you see the roles of figures like Senator Raffy Tulfo in shaping the electoral landscape before the presidential elections, even if they said they are not running?
13: Well, the mere fact that they already said that they're not running, again, that's not something new. In 2016, President Duterte filed his candidacy in the very last minute, right? So this is not something new. In fact, I may call it a political strategy, a political agency, all right? And if they feel that there is enough support coming from not just their political base, but from the outside, then they might consider running. So it's really not yet cast in stone. This reluctance may actually appeal to Filipinos because they're projecting the image that they are not very much beholden to the idea of becoming a president, but rather they're becoming a president is actually being provided because of the push from their supporters and from people outside of their political bases. So they may actually use this. Pero for Raffy Tulfo kasi, it's quite different because what I'm seeing here is what we call media-based populism.
2: Mm.
13: Okay, especially with the brand and how they established the Tulfo brand as somebody who provides with justice, especially to the poor. That's something else. But of course, we need to see also how Raffy Tulfo has been doing things here in the Senate, because it's different when you're in the television and it's different also when you're already in the Senate. And I think it's not really creating much of a dent in the Senate right now. So how could we consider that, you know, as a presidential attribute if it's not performing well also in the Senate? Not to mention that he is also silent on many issues around in the country, like the flood control issue and the corruption. He was not very vocal about it. So I think these are some areas in which he needs to also see whether he could reverse or re-strategies.
2: And of course, Dr. Kalilung, we have mentioned the surveys earlier. There are emerging names aside from Vice President Sara Duterte. There, of course, there are Naga City Mayor Lenny Robredo and then Senator Raffy Tulfo. So from your perspective, again, do you think survey results reflect just a temporary shift or a long-term trend in voter sentiment?
13: Well, we need to understand that the surveys are actually what we call a snapshot in a point in time. Okay, this captures the sentiment of the people at a given time, but it does not necessarily mean that it's going to be, you know, the thing that will be retained or maintained up to the very end. It changes side by side with what is happening. It changes side by side with the dynamics, with the current political landscape, with the changes that is emerging. So what I'm seeing here is that, for example, the impeachment, as I've said, could actually create a tremendous effect on the vice president, as in as much as it also create a tremendous impact to the other presidential balls. And we might see that there will be a change in the numbers as we move forward. And we need to understand that this is not just one of the issues. I mean, this is just one of the issues that we're looking here. Another important issue here will be how this presidential balls will react or will respond to the problems besetting the country today. The massive inflation brought about by the crisis, the increase in prices, employment, unemployment, currency devaluation, the current energy crisis that we're experiencing. All of these things could render changes in the sentiments of the public, especially on how these candidates will position themselves in line or alongside these issues.
2: As much as I would like to extend our discussion, because this is a very interesting topic, but Dr. Kalilung, I will just ask this question: how significant is a public awareness of political issues in shaping voter preferences?
13: Well, very, very important, and I'm really happy if public awareness and public involvement and political consciousness among a great majority is going to be re-intensified, because that will mean a greater participation in the democratic sphere, more people involvement, particularly in policy creation and problem solution, and many other things. Of course, public awareness is something that we need right now, especially because this is a very important hallmark of our democracy. The more people get to be more involved in the political sphere, the better chances that we will be able to get or pick the right choices or the right option. Of course, we're also battling with a lot of other problems here, like fake news and irresponsible social media, responsible media. But at the end of the day, when we see more and more people becoming more politically inclined or politically involved, that creates a healthier, more conducive political environment for us, which, of course, we want to see that, so that more and more people could be enlightened and could make good, concrete choices for our future.
2: And with that, thank you very much, Dr. Kalilong, for joining us here in the program Front and Center. Until next time, mabuhay po kayo.
13: Salamat po at mabuhay po kayo. Magandang umaga.
2: And we were just joined by political analyst Dr. Froilan Kalilong. At this point, we'll be ending today's edition of Front and Center. Until the next episode of our program, on behalf of Jerome Toledo, this has been your host for today, Steph Vicente. Good day and stay safe, everyone.
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18: VOG. 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
26: Muli po, isang mapagpalang pagbati sa inyong lahat at ito po ang programang Global na Tayo. Hatid pa rin po sa inyo ng himpilang Radyo Pilipinas World Service. Ang himpilang Radyo Pilipinas World Service ay isa po sa mga himpilan ng Presidential Broadcast Service, Bureau of Broadcast Services. Ako po yung lingkod, Ray Sampang, katuwang pa rin ang ating Global na Tayo team. Mula po sa ating Master Control si Mr. Milo Junela, sa ating Wirecast si Justin, and of course ang ating Executive Producer, Miss Stephanie Vicente. Kami po inyo napapakinggan at napapanood sa pamamagitan nating Facebook Broadcast Live. Sa inyo po mga Facebook browser, type lamang Radyo Pilipinas World Service. 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Sa inyo pong YouTube browser, type lamang Radyo Pilipinas World Service. At sa iba't ibang panig ng mundo, gamit ang ating shortwave transmitter sa pamamagitan nating shortwave broadcast gamit ang mga pasilidad ng Voice of America. And of course, sa inyo mga cellphones, iPhone man yan or Android, i-download nyo lamang po ang PBS Radio app. Yan po ang iba't ibang mga online digital platform at shortwave broadcast na pwede po nyo masubaybayan ang mga programa sa Radyo Pilipinas World Service. 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
0: 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Kumusta po? Parang general greeting in Korean language.
26: 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How is everything doing on your part, Attorney Duques?
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1: Schoolmates, the country's longest-running youth forum and debate show on TV.
0: Join ka na sa masayang usapan every Thursday dito lang sa PTV.
2: 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Safe Spaces Act.
3: Safe Spaces Act is actually a more comprehensive harassment law.
4: Ina-expand lang nito yung Republic Act 7877 kung saan isinasama na yung ibang yung sa public spaces, and then of course yung sexual harassment or gender-based sexual harassment naman on online.
3: Anti-Sexual Harassment Act, it involves sexual harassment committed by the superior. But with the Safe Spaces Act, it actually penalizes sexual harassment, even peer-to-peer. Public spaces, streets, public utility vehicles, even yung mga restaurants and malls.
4: Sa Safe Spaces Act, meron tayong 793 such cases. Sinasama na yung online forms of sexual harassment dahil yun nga yung trend ngayon.
3: Minamandate ang ating mga employers, whether in the public or in the private sector, na magkaroon ng CODI, Committee on Decorum and Investigation, para merong mechanism na pwedeng ma-reportan. Ang mga MMDAs and local traffic enforcers are trained to assist victims of the Safe Spaces Act.
4: We have our 24/7 Aling Pulis helpline sa Facebook page namin, or they can already go directly po sa pinakamalapit or yung sa my area of jurisdiction sa kanila, sa police station.
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0: At para sa ASEAN-related updates, makakasama natin si Assistant Secretary Dominic Xavier Imperial, ang tagapagsalita ng DFA para sa ASEAN Summit. Magandang hapon sa iyo, sir.
1: Magandang hapon po sa inyong lahat. Thank you very much, UC Claire. So, I'm ready po for your questions.
2: Okay, first question mula kay RD Morales, MYTV Cebu.
3: This is with regards to the preparation of our ASEAN. Two weeks before itong highly anticipated natin na summit, we noticed in some parts of Lapu-Lapu City in Cordova, particularly in Pilipog Road, which was a very dark road. Ngayon po, mapansin namin na meron na pong mga ilaw. And although we don't want to be negative, we welcome recent efforts of beautification efforts for our ASEAN delegates. Why do essential infrastructure improvements such as adequate street lighting in parts of Lapu-Lapu City and Cordova appear to be prioritized only in response to high-profile events rather than addressed as long-standing public needs?
1: Regarding po sa inyong tanong on the beautification efforts, actually it's another organization is handling that, the National Organizing Council. But what I can share with you is when it comes to events such as the ASEAN Summit, usually we really do prepare for these summits because after all, we are welcoming our other delegations. And at the same time, we want to showcase the Philippines. And the purpose of that is not only to be welcoming, but to also show to the world that we are ready, that we are committed, and that we are ready for business. Kumbaga, it also attracts investments. So in that regard, maganda po yung patutunguhan nito mga beautification projects. However, yung detalye po nito, I won't be able to provide because I think it would be better for the National Organizing Council to address that.
2: Okay. Sunod na tanong mula kay Jessa Aguailanan, Radyo Pilipinas, Cebu.
4: With the recalibration of some of the ASEAN 2026 meetings from face-to-face to virtual, this is following the directive of President Ferdinand Marcos Jr. May we ask, sir, how much has the Philippine government saved in terms of expenses in as far as ASEAN hosting in Cebu and the Philippines is concerned?
1: As the President mentioned, the preparations is really bare bones. And for instance, what I can cite at the moment is instead of a long summit this week, we shortened it. The leader summit is only for one day. And we're deferring the other day of that to the next summit. And when it comes to the preparatory meetings, we have also shortened that. It was supposed to start on the 5th. But the working group has shifted to online or video conferencing. So that saved a lot of money in terms of delegates coming here and using venues for that purpose. Now on the preparatory meetings for the SOM leaders and the ministers, that was also shortened and keep very austere the preparations.
2: Sunod na tanong mula kay Nathaniel Sandoval, Bombo Radio Cebu.
5: Good afternoon, sir. Good afternoon, everybody. My question is, one of the main highlights for ASEAN leaders meeting tomorrow is the tackling of the ongoing energy and the fuel crisis, which have affected every Southeast Asian nations. And sharing with the, with what we have experienced these days, are we expecting the fuel sharing framework among ASEAN nations to be brought out to the table by our president as the chair tomorrow, sir?
1: So as already mentioned previously, and in fact also coming from the president himself, the summit, while we will continue with the Philippines' commitment as chair to tackle the usual agenda items, we are also focusing on three, and one of which is energy security, as you mentioned. So for the energy security, the purpose of the summit is for the leaders to discuss the ways forward, lessons learned, and identifying concrete measures. So importante pati po yung concrete measures. So hindi lamang po ito mag-uusap-usap ang ating mga pinuno, kundi pag-uusapan din po nila ano ba talaga yung mga mekanismo na pwede nating magamit para po sa susunod na mga krisis, meron na po tayong mas maagap na pagtugon dun sa mga krisis na yun.
5: Thank you, sir.
2: Sunod na tanong mula kay Michelle Palaubsan on the Freeman.

0: time to celebrate kulturang Pinoy, tradisyon, musika, sining, literatura at iba pa. Anything and everything fun and Filipino. Ito ang Pinoy Kultura.
1: If there's anything that could describe the Filipino, it's that he loves to eat, which may not be exclusive to the race, but is especially unique because of his ingenuity and creativity when it comes to making food that's not only delicious, but affordable. Ika nga, swak sa bulsa at panlasa. And in the case of street food, adventurous. Street food in the Philippines has especially become a fast-growing industry. The more popular ones, ang pinakamabenta, are known to its consumers by their unusual names, tulad ng Adidas, Walk Man at Betamax. Sigurado akong na-experience na ng panlasa mo ang paanang manok, tinga ng baboy, and clotted pig or chicken blood na parabang maliliit na blood cakes, named after what movies used to be watched on or ang Betamax. Nikay de Guzman and Esquire says in the 50s, livestock was plentiful. Street food sold were the more expensive cuts, chicken or pork barbecue. But when the economic crisis hit in the 70s, Pinoys looked to the parts that normally get thrown out, like intestines and innards. These suddenly became valuable and reinforced the Filipino practice, walang tapon, walang sayang, that in turn brought out the isaw, a word that came from sawsawan, where you dip the isaw. But that's just three of a variety of street food. There's even a day-old chick boiled or fried, and these days, chicken skin, found more often near bus stops, markets, or workplaces where an ordinary person can grab a quick snack for less than 10 pesos. Ano man ito, banana queue, kamote queue, turon man, kwek-kwek, or tukneneng. In these times of frugality and austerity, lamansyan siya ng Pilipino at ng kanyang kultura.
0: Yan ang Pinoy Kultura, because our culture is cool.
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12: 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So ayan. 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So, ito po ay magaganap via Zoom bukas po, May 7, 2026. 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At to register, pupunta lamang po tayo sa ating ticketing partner, which is tickettalk.com. Ang pakita lang po natin yung ating PubMed sa JCI Passport. So, yan po, makita natin yung TikTok. Sa TikTok, yan lamang po ang hanapin natin. Yung project na pinamagatang JCI Passport Journey. Ito po ay collaboration with JCI Makati na JCI Fort Bonifacio, Taguig City naman po, isang co-host. So, JCI Makati, make it happen. Shout out to our 2026 President Justin Ann Escobedal and 2026 JCI Makati President naman po si Jack Tadoy. So yan po ay isang collab project natin, no? Malaman po natin yung programa na to, JCI Passport, bukas 7 p.m. So, isa pa po sa mga upcoming project naman na collab din, this Sunday naman po, May 10, 2026. Isang fundraising event with JCI Makati. Ito po ay magaganap sa Love the Rooftop Restaurant Poblacion Makati around 3 p.m. Again, Sunday po, May 10, 2026. Ito po ay isang Mother's Day project titled Quiz the Moment or Moment. So, put your knowledge to the test for a meaningful cause. So, parang quiz po siya, no? Again, to register po, pupunta lang po tayo sa TikTok at hanapin po natin yung event na yan, Quiz the Moment fundraising event. And all proceeds nga po pala nitong project na to ay pupunta sa ETA Community Interlock. So, hashtag JCI Makati, hashtag make it happen. So, yan po, isang fundraising activity rin. 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So promote ko lang, if you want to learn simple trading strategies to earn and become profitable in Forex, you can visit or like Forex Academy PH. So yan po, isang academy na nagtuturo kung paano kumita sa financial market or financial exchange market. And if you want AI contents and Facebook ads management naman po to get leads and customers for your business and for MSMEs, yan po, meron po tayong Skill Smart PH. So yan naman po is a digital marketing agency na tumutulong sa mga business owners to create AI contents and create Facebook ads and to get to help business get leads and customers using those Facebook ads and AI generated content. Alright, so ano pa ba meron tayo sa agenda? So yan, shoutout na lang po uli sa ating organization sa JCI Fort Bonifacio Taguig City. Ito po ay tumutulong sa mga kabataan 18 to 40 years old to become a leader, or it provides leadership development opportunities to young leaders. So kung interested po kayo sumali sa ganyang organization, visit lamang po ang JCI Fort Bonifacio Taguig City. Alright, thank you so much po. 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So ayan, nakikita po natin ngayon yung Quiz The Moment. Sorry, medyo natagalan. Again, this is a fundraising event by JCI Makati, co-hosted by JCI Fort Bonifacio Taguig City, happening this Sunday, May 10, 2026, 3 PM at Love the Rooftop Restaurant, Poblacion, Makati. Visit tikitok.com for tickets. So all proceeds will support the ETA community in Tarlac. So again, visit JCI Fort Bonifacio Taguig City. So ayan po. Ayan po yun naman po yung Stamp Your Journey, the JCI Passport Program, happening tomorrow 7 PM via Zoom. 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
56: Time to celebrate kulturang Pinoy. Tradisyon, musika, sining, literatura at iba pa. Anything and everything fun and Filipino. Ito ang Pinoy Kultura.
1: Ang kwento ng adobo. From its humble beginnings sa hapagkainan ng mga Pilipino noong ika-16 na siglo to 21st century international tables, adobo, the most famous and the country's national dish, speaks of our culture, the sour and the salty, the sweetness and spice, mixed with the richness of tender chunks of pork or chicken, sometimes both, together. It has traveled provinces, crossed continents to inspire chefs and delight peoples across the seas. Traditionally cooked in clay pots, the Spanish gave the name adobo to the dish, from adobar, which means marinate. It is an indigenous cooking method that uses vinegar and salt to preserve food in the tropical climate. It's been cooked a multitude of ways. Simple, may maanghang, merong may coconut milk, depende sa rehiyon na siyang pinanggalingan. It's so flexible, it can create various and sometimes new tastes. Panlasang Pinoy has listed 31 of what they call insanely delicious adobo recipes. There's the traditional chicken adobo, simple, made with chicken, soy sauce, vinegar, garlic, peppercorns, and bay leaves. There's adobo that varies in color and taste, adobong dilaw, adobong pula, at adobong puti. At hindi lang lutong chicken or pork, may adobong tahong, adobong kangkong, and chicken feet adobo. The New York Times once shared on Twitter a simple chicken adobo recipe as comfort food to cook in the middle of winter. The Food Network had its own adobo recipe, and there is apparently a Spanish chicken adobo with chocolate. This humble but iconic adobo is not without controversy. Wikipedia says a trade department once announced plans to standardize the most popular Filipino dishes to make them easier to promote, starting with the adobo. Maraming hindi natuwa at binatikos ang plano. The agency did a 180, said it's not mandatory and will only be done as a benchmark to define a basic traditional recipe para malaman kung tunay na Filipino dish pag nasa international setting. The adobo has been honored abroad, was runner-up in the Best Nouveau Street Food in the 2010 LA Street Food Fest. Philippine Primer says Chef Gordon Ramsay picked a pork adobo burger in Good Morning America's Battle of the Burgers in 2017. One can say the mix of flavors and spices of this iconic dish is a perfect foil for the Filipino character. It has certainly come a long way and has endured all this time. Simple or fusion elaborate version, the adobo remains to warm hearts and please palates. And bringing Tatak Pinoy to the world, just a bonus.
56: Yan ang Pinoy Kultura, because our culture is cool.

0: Good day, this is Dateline Malacanang, and here are the news. Malacanang said Philippine President Ferdinand R. Marcos Jr. directed the Department of Agriculture, or DA, to ensure sufficient rice supply and bring down prices amid global uncertainties. In a press briefing, Palace Press Officer Claire Castro said the President instructed Agriculture Secretary Francisco Chu Laurel Jr. to do everything possible to lower the price of rice and protect consumers. The directive was issued during the 6th Uplift Committee meeting held in Malacañang, where officials discussed measures to ensure adequate supply of key commodities, including fuel, and to sustain government services amid external pressures such as the Middle East crisis. Castro said the president also ordered authorities to go after hoarders and profiteers taking advantage of the situation. Castro added that the government would not hesitate to file cases against those found colluding to manipulate rice prices and may impose a price cap if warranted.
1: Pababain ang presyo ng bigas. 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
0: The palace said the Uplift Framework continues to guide a coordinated whole-of-government response to stabilize prices, safeguard consumers, and strengthen the country's economic resilience. Following the meeting, President Marcos was also scheduled to convene the 9th Economy and Development Council meeting to discuss broader strategies, including improving the country's mass transportation system through expanded railway networks. The ASEAN National Organizing Council, or NOC, said the leaders gathering for the 48th Association of Southeast Asian Nations, or ASEAN Summit, and related meetings in Cebu on May 8 are expected to produce key deliverables that will help steer the region in addressing the impacts of the ongoing Middle East crisis. ASEAN NOC Director General Maria Helen de la Vega, in a briefing, said the leaders would focus on energy security, food security, and the safe mobility of all Southeast Asians abroad, among others. Presidential Communications Office PCO Acting Secretary Dave Gomez, during the same briefing, also said high on the agenda is disaster resilience.
2: Disaster resilience is part of the agenda under the ASEAN member states, under which ASEAN member states commit to collaborative frameworks that enhance community-based early warning systems, rapid humanitarian response, and support for affected populations, ensuring that volcanic disasters like the one we have with the Mayon volcano today do not undermine vulnerable communities, but instead drive inclusive, people-oriented, people-centered resilience strategies among member states across the region.
0: The anticipated focus on this area also comes as the Philippines initiates a full government response to the ongoing unrest of Mayon volcano in the Bicol region. As the ASEAN chair, De La Vega said, the Philippines would likewise continue to advance talks on economic resilience, peace and security, and people empowerment within the region. Manila, she said, would maximize the summit to reinforce security norms and dialogue, regional stability, maritime cooperation, and digital transformation, while strengthening intra-ASEAN trade and investment linkages. The summit proper will open on May 8, preceded by a series of ASEAN senior officials meetings from May 6 to May 7.
3: Dateline, Malacañang.
0: Philippine President Ferdinand R. Marcos Jr. has ordered the release of 43.18 billion pesos to fund financial aid, food support, pensions, and livelihood programs for vulnerable Filipinos, the Department of Budget and Management, or DBM, said. The funds released by the DBM and coursed through the Department of Social Welfare and Development, or DSWD, aim to ensure the uninterrupted and immediate delivery of social protection services amid ongoing economic pressures. He emphasized that the funding will directly support basic needs and social safety nets. The largest share, amounting to 36.87 billion pesos, will fund the Protective Services for Individuals and Families in Difficult Circumstances program. Another 3.45 billion pesos will go to the supplementary feeding program for children enrolled in child development centers, while 2.5 billion pesos is allocated for the social pension for indigent senior citizens. The Sustainable Livelihood Program will receive 810 million pesos to help poor and marginalized households build income-generating activities. The DBM said the release complies with National Budget Circular No. 599, which requires approval from the Office of the President and submission of performance targets for new or increased budget items under the 2026 General Appropriations Act.
3: Dateline, Malacañang.
0: Malacañang confirmed that Philippine President Ferdinand R. Marcos Jr. has not been in contact with his eldest sister, Senator Aimee Marcos, for years, although he harbors no ill feelings toward her. Palace Press Officer Claire Castro said the president himself confirmed the situation following a meeting in Malacañang, noting that Senator Marcos has not been attending family gatherings or events. Senator Marcos earlier described her relationship with her brother as non-existent while raising concerns about his health and calling for transparency from Malacañang. The palace statement comes amid a growing public perception of political divergence between the senator and the administration. The senator frequently aligns herself with positions associated with former President Rodrigo Duterte and his allies on several policy and governance issues. Despite the reported distance, Malacañang stressed that the president holds no ill feelings toward his sister.
1: Immediately after the uplift committee meeting, I approached the president and asked about this comment or statement of his sister, Senator Aimee Marcos. And he said, yes, they haven't spoken for almost 3 years. She has not been attending family gatherings, family events. So yun po ang sagot ng Pangulo. Ah, tanungin niyo po siguro si Senator Aimee dyan dahil sa Pangulo po ay wala po siyang masamang anumang damdamin sa kanyang nakakatandang kapatid.
0: Presidential Communications Office, PCO Undersecretary Attorney Claire Castro.
3: Dateline, Malacañang.
0: In other news, the Department of Social Welfare and Development, or DSWD, disaster relief operations continues for families and individuals affected by Mayon Volcano's restiveness, with more than 3.19 billion pesos worth of food stockpile and standby funds earmarked for augmentation to affected local government units, or LGUs. She said the DSWD maintains enough relief goods, particularly FFPs and ready-to-eat food, or RTEF, RTEF boxes. The DSWD spokesperson said that as of May 4, the DSWD has 1.66 million FFPs in major hubs, of which 266,618 boxes are prepositioned in the Bicol region. In a radio interview, Dumlao said the DSWD has already distributed 79,485 boxes of FFPs and other relief items. The DSWD has also provided cash for work, or CFW, an emergency cash transfer, or ECT, to farmers whose livelihoods have been disrupted and other affected individuals. As of writing time, 1,362 families, or 4,905 persons, are staying in 12 evacuation centers in the Bicol region.
3: Dateline, Malacañang.
0: The Philippine Coast Guard, or PCG, has so far helped evacuate over 195,000 persons and deployed desalination units to provide drinking water amid a massive ash fall from the Mayon volcano in Albay Province. In a radio interview, PCG spokesperson Commodore Noemi Kayabyab said a total of 195,363 individuals have so far been transferred or evacuated in affected municipalities, while two water purification or desalination units have been brought to the towns of Ginubatan and Kamalig. To date, several PCG station substations and a PCG district Bicol have been placed on heightened alert, with several deployable response groups activated and ready to respond to emergencies 24/7. PCG personnel are also assisting local government units in conducting clearing operations and helping the Department of Social Welfare and Development, or DSWD, transport family food packs to affected barangays. To ensure the safety of residents and frontline personnel, she said N95 masks and wet rags are being used to prevent inhalation of volcanic ash. She emphasized that the aid and response delivered to Bicol is part of a whole-of-government approach, with several government agencies working together and complementing each other to meet the needs of the public. She also advised those in affected communities to be ready and prepare drinking water, food, medicine, flashlight, and important documents to take with them in case they are brought to evacuation centers. A large volume of pyroclastic material blanketed over 124 barangays in Albay, mostly in the towns of Kamalig and Ginubatan and Ligao City following Mayon's unrest on May 2nd. To date, the DSWD said it has distributed over 117 million pesos in humanitarian assistance to affected families.
3: Dateline, Malacañang.
0: The Philippine Institute of Volcanology and Seismology, or PHIVOLS, chief said residents near Canlaon Volcano, which spans the provinces of Negros Oriental and Negros Occidental, should not underestimate ashfall even if it appears light. PHIVOLS recorded ash emissions from the volcano's summit crater at around 5:32 in the morning and 6:01 in the morning of Tuesday, generating grayish plumes that rose to 800 meters above the crater. In an interview, PHIVOLS Director Teresito Bacolcol said ash emission is part of the volcano's current unrest. Ashfall, however, should not be taken lightly even if it appears light, he warned. Bacolcol also reminded the public to avoid a 4-kilometer permanent danger zone and to heed advisories from local governments. He said ash emission and ashfall are possible in all active volcanoes, but the intensity would depend on the volcano's current activity. Mayon Volcano in Albay, for instance, could generate ash when lava flow or lava dome collapses, like what happened last May 2. Ash in Mayon and Canlaon volcanoes can also be generated through degassing and explosive eruptions, he added.
3: Dateline, Malacañang.
0: In other news, Executive Secretary Ralph Recto on Tuesday accused Batangas 1st District Representative Leandro Leviste of attempting to offer massive payoffs to influence political outcomes as their escalating dispute took a more serious turn. In a strongly worded statement, Recto alleged that Leviste had offered 400 million pesos during an initial meeting to help persuade a political rival to withdraw from the election race, followed by a separate offer of up to 1 billion pesos for Batangas Governor Vilma Santos Recto to step aside from the polls. He added that the subsequent offer involving a larger amount was also rejected, describing both as insulting and unacceptable. The allegations, which have not been independently verified, mark a sharp escalation in the ongoing public feud between the two Batangas politicians. Recto issued a statement in response to accusations raised by Leviste in recent days, including claims related to fund distribution and political dealings in the province. Beyond the bribery claims, Recto also accused Leviste of engaging in disinformation campaigns and pursuing personal interests, including alleged land acquisition efforts in Nasugbu. The conflict traces back to earlier policy disagreements, particularly over the administration's stance against reducing value-added tax, or VAT, on fuel, a position previously defended by Recto due to concerns over revenue losses. Recto also floated La Vista's supposed ghost solar projects. La Vista founder of Solar Philippines faces allegations of ghost solar projects centering on 163 canceled projects and potential 24 billion pesos in penalties for failed non-operational or abandoned solar initiatives. Critics and lawmakers allege his firms secured contracts and a franchise for remote areas but failed to deliver results, leading to congressional inquiries and investigations.
3: Dateline, Malacañang.
0: National Security Advisor, or NSA, Eduardo Oban, threw his support behind Defense Secretary Gilberto Teodoro Jr.'s rejection of any peace talks with the Communist Party of the Philippines, New People's Army, National Democratic Front, or CPP, NPA, NDF. Oban and Teodoro's reaction stemmed from the call of former peace negotiators batting for a resumption of peace talks in the wake of the April 19 encounter between the military and insurgents in Toboso Negros Occidental that left 19 people dead. He said peace talks should not be allowed to become a lifeline for a dying insurgency that has lost any semblance of integrity and belligerency. Likewise, Oban said any proposal to talk with the CPP, NPA, and the NDF today is stone deaf to the realities on the ground. Oban also said peace must be built in barangays, families, schools, farms, indigenous communities, and former conflict-affected areas where forms of conflict were actually suffered. Oban said a pool remains open for individuals who sincerely renounce armed struggle and return to the fold of the law.
3: Dateline, Malacañang.
0: The Department of Health assured the public that there are no recorded cases of hantavirus in the Philippines and confirmed that the 38 Filipino crew members aboard a quarantine cruise ship near Africa remain healthy. DOH Undersecretary Albert Domingo clarified the situation following reports of a cruise ship currently docked in Cabo Verde in the Atlantic Ocean, which has been placed under quarantine due to the virus. He said the risk to the general public in the Philippines remains extremely low. Domingo said historical reports from as far back as 1992 are being reviewed and there has been no recent confirmation of the virus on local shores. Symptoms often mimic other common diseases such as leptospirosis and dengue, including fever and body aches. The Bureau of Quarantine has been placed on high alert under the directive of Philippine President Ferdinand R. Marcos Jr. to monitor the situation of the 38 Filipinos aboard the vessel. While the responsibility for repatriation lies with the cruise ship operator, Domingo assured that the government is monitoring their status. He said the vessel is currently stationary and strictly following international quarantine protocols.
3: Dateline, Malacañang.
0: In other news, Philippine President Ferdinand R. Marcos Jr. will welcome Paraguayan President Santiago Peña Palacios for an official visit to the Philippines on Monday of next week, marking a milestone in bilateral relations between the two countries. In a statement, Malacañang said Peña's visit will be the first presidential-level engagement between the Philippines and Paraguay since the establishment of diplomatic ties in 1962. Peña will be accorded official honors at the Malacañang Palace in Manila, where he and President Marcos are expected to hold a bilateral meeting. The two leaders are set to discuss opportunities to enhance cooperation in key areas, including trade, investment, and agriculture. The palace said a visit highlights both countries' shared commitment to democracy, the rule of law, and international cooperation. Paraguay is considered an emerging partner of the Philippines in Latin America, with both sides seeking to expand engagement and diversify economic partnerships. The Philippines and Paraguay established formal diplomatic relations on December 12, 1962, with ties spanning more than six decades. Malacañang said, the visit underscores ongoing efforts to strengthen relations with Latin American countries and broaden the country's global partnerships.
3: Dateline, Malacañang.
0: Japanese Defense Minister Shinjiro Koizumi and Defense Secretary Gilberto Teodoro Jr. reaffirmed their commitment to deepen defense cooperation between Japan and the Philippines, citing an increasingly complex regional security environment. Speaking after the Japan-Philippines Defense Ministers meeting in Makati City, Koizumi described his talks with Teodoro as highly productive. Koizumi said both sides discussed ways to expand collaboration in policy operations and defense equipment and technology in a more integrated and comprehensive manner. He highlighted Japan's recent revision of its three principles on the transfer of defense equipment and technology and corresponding implementation guidelines, saying these would strengthen Tokyo's contribution to regional and global peace. Koizumi also welcomed progress in bilateral defense engagement, particularly the implementation of the Reciprocal Access Agreement, or RAA, which entered into force in September last year. He said by applying the RAA to the ongoing U.S.-Philippines-hosted multilateral exercise, Balikatan 26, they were able to bring in equipment to the Philippines and participate in more advanced training, which had not been possible previously. He noted that the scale and sophistication of the exercise had significantly improved, including the first ever live fire training of surface-to-ship missile conducted by Japan in the Philippines, and a sharp increase in participation by the Japan Self-Defense Forces from around 140 personnel last year to about 1,400 this year. Koizumi added that Japan intends to further strengthen cooperation through the acquisition and cross-servicing agreement signed in January. Both officials also reaffirmed their opposition to unilateral attempts to change the status quo by force or coercion in the East China Sea and the South China Sea. Koizumi said they agreed to expand multilateral cooperation involving Japan, the United States, the Philippines, and Australia, including through frameworks such as Balikatan and maritime cooperative activities. He also underscored the importance of broader regional cooperation through the Association of Southeast Asian Nations. For his part, Teodoro thanked Koizumi for his visit, which coincides with the 70th anniversary of diplomatic relations between the two countries. Teodoro also affirmed the points raised by his Japanese counterpart. The DND chief also expressed gratitude for Japan's assistance during disasters.
3: Dateline, Malacañang.
0: Finally, for Dateline Malacañang, the Climate Change Commission, or CCC, and the Embassy of the Kingdom of the Netherlands are moving to deepen collaboration on nature-based solutions, or NBS, as a key strategy for climate change adaptation and mitigation. In a news release, the CCC said that both Vice Chairperson and Executive Director Robert Borge and Dutch Ambassador Marielle Gerrits have emphasized the role of ecosystems-based approaches in strengthening climate resilience. Borja underscored that nature-based solutions are among the most effective responses to the climate crisis. Both the CCC and the Dutch Embassy identified possible areas of cooperation, including participation in ASEAN Netherlands, cross-learning initiatives on climate adaptation and nature-based solutions to promote the exchange of technical expertise, policy approaches, and best practices across Southeast Asia. The discussions are aligned with the Philippines National Adaptation Plan 2023 to 2050 and its nationally determined contribution, both of which highlight the scaling up of nature-based solutions as a priority strategy for building climate resilience and meeting emissions reduction targets. The CCC said that the Netherlands, known globally for its leadership in water management, climate adaptation, and integrated flood risk reduction, expressed strong support for expanding cooperation with the Philippines through knowledge sharing, capacity building, and innovation in ecosystem-based approaches. The agency underscored that partnerships with development partners like the Netherlands are critical in mobilizing climate finance, enabling technology transfer, and strengthening national and local capacity for climate action.
3: Dateline, Malacañang.
0: And that is all for today's Dateline Malacañang for Radyo Pilipinas World Service. This has been Bea Gaza de Guzman.
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4: Good day, I am Win Peñano with today's DFA Online. The Philippines has hosted the official launch of the United Nations Development Program or UNDP's Credit Rating Study Tour, bringing together 22 policymakers from 12 African countries. Department of Foreign Affairs or DFA Assistant Secretary Leila Laura Santos welcomed participants, highlighting the shared commitment to development, resilience, and progress. She emphasized that sovereign credit ratings are key tools in unlocking financing and supporting long-term growth. The Philippines was chosen as host following its first investment-grade credit rating in 2013. The study tour is part of UNDP's Africa Credit Ratings Initiative. Delegates are set to engage with the Department of Finance, Banco Central ng Pilipinas, and other institutions as both sides aim to strengthen cooperation and knowledge exchange.
2: DFA Online.
3: Online.
2: Here on Radyo Pilipinas World Service.
4: In our news, the Philippine Embassy has conducted a consular outreach mission for the Filipino community in Libya, bringing essential government services closer to overseas Filipinos. Led by Sharjedi Affairs Rodrigo Atienza, the activity was held at a church venue following a monthly mass, providing access to consular services, assistance to nationals, and overseas voter registration. The embassy processed several applications and addressed various concerns from community members during the outreach. Filipinos in the area expressed appreciation for the initiative, which made services more accessible and convenient. Officials said the embassy remains committed to supporting Filipinos abroad, with the next outreach scheduled in June.
2: DFA Online.
3: Online.
2: Here on Radyo Pilipinas World Service.
4: Meanwhile, in the United States, the Philippine Embassy in Washington, D.C. has concluded a capability-building training series for Filipino educators in the United States. The final session, attended by teachers from the Washington, Maryland, and Virginia area, focused on strengthening teaching strategies and adapting to modern classroom demands. Participants received updates on government services and attended sessions on safety awareness and the use of artificial intelligence in education. Organizers said the program aims to enhance structural skills and support educators in delivering quality learning experiences. The initiative forms part of ongoing efforts to empower Filipino teachers abroad and promote professional development.
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2: Here on Radyo Pilipinas World Service.
4: In Jordan, the Philippine Embassy in Jordan, together with the Migrant Workers Office, has conducted a welfare visit to Filipino detainees in two facilities in Amman. A total of 22 women were provided with assistance, including legal support, financial aid, and care packages. Officials said the visit also allowed direct coordination on the status of ongoing cases and deportation processes. Jordan authorities expressed appreciation for the Philippine government's consistent engagement and support for its nationals. The embassy said such visits are part of its regular efforts to ensure the welfare and protection of Filipinos abroad.
2: DFA Online.
3: Online.
2: Here on Radyo Pilipinas World Service.
4: And in France, the Philippine Trade and Investment Center in Paris has issued a warning against a suspected fraudulent government tender circulating online. Authorities said the scheme involves entities using names such as Public Procurement Authority and Tang Lai Shan Consultancy Philippines operating through unofficial websites. The public is advised that all legitimate government procurement notices are posted only on the Philippine Government Electronic Procurement System or PhilJ. Officials warned against making payments, engaging with suspicious email addresses, or accessing websites that do not use official .gov.ph domains. The public is urged to verify transactions with proper government agencies and report any suspicious activity.
2: DFA Online. Here on Radyo Pilipinas World Service.
4: And it wraps up today's DFA Online. For Radyo Pilipinas World Service, I am Win Peñano. Good day.
2: DFA Online. 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DFA Online. 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
3: Good day to all of our listeners here on Radyo Pilipinas World Service. This is World News in 5 and I'm your host, Steph Vicente. Officials in the United States are working to preserve a fragile ceasefire with Iran while advancing efforts to reopen the vital Strait of Hormuz, even as the United Arab Emirates reports fresh Iranian missile and drone attacks. Reuters reports Secretary of State Marco Rubio said U.S. operations to escort stranded oil tankers are strictly defensive, stressing there will be no engagement unless American forces are attacked. The waterway has largely been closed since the United States and Israel launched strikes on Iran in late February, disrupting global energy markets. Tehran has effectively blocked the route by threatening mines and attacks, while Washington has responded with naval escorts and a blockade of Iranian ports. U.S. Defense Secretary Pete Hegseth said a safe passage has now been secured, with hundreds of ships preparing to transit the area. Despite ongoing tensions, officials include U.S. Joint Chiefs of Staff Chairperson General Dan Kane and U.S. President Donald Trump say the ceasefire remains intact for now, though it is being closely monitored. In other news overseas, Pope Leo XIV says he will continue preaching the gospel and call for peace, even as he faces criticism from United States President Donald Trump. According to BBC News, the U.S. president recently claimed the Pope supports Iran having nuclear weapons, a statement the Vatican has denied, noting the pontiff instead opposes the U.S. and Israel's war on Iran. The exchange comes as U.S. Secretary of State Marco Rubio travels to the Vatican for a planned two-day visit to discuss bilateral relations and developments in the Middle East. Secretary Rubio downplayed tensions ahead of the trip, saying the visit was scheduled in advance and not intended to address any rift. Despite the heated rhetoric, U.S. Ambassador to the Holy See Brian Birch said there is no deep rift between Washington and the Vatican, emphasizing dialogue as the way forward. The dispute has also drawn in Italian Prime Minister Giorgia Meloni, who has defended the Pope and voiced concerns over the conflict. And finally, three passengers aboard the cruise ship affected by a hantavirus outbreak are said to be evacuated, according to Cape Verde's Health Ministry. CNN reports medical teams who boarded the vessel reported that all three individuals are in stable condition. Authorities say two air ambulances will assist in the evacuation, with one already on standby in the country. The development follows a statement from the World Health Organization indicating that limited human-to-human transmission may have occurred among those on board, where three people have died and several others have become ill. WHO officials emphasize that any possible transmission likely involved close personal contact and does not resemble the spread of viruses like flu or COVID-19. Meanwhile, nearly 150 passengers, including 17 Americans, remain stranded on the MV Honduras off the coast of Praia, though health experts maintain the overall risk to the public remains low. And that concludes today's edition of World News in 5. For Radyo Pilipinas World Service, this has been Steph Vicente. Good day and stay safe, everyone.
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3: 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Just search Radyo Pilipinas World Service. The same goes for our official YouTube channel. Meanwhile, we also have an audio live streaming thanks to the Evox PBS Receiver app. You may download the said mobile application via Google Play Store if you are using an Android phone, or via App Store if you are using an iPhone. Once you have entered the Evox PBS Receiver app, just find the logo of Radyo Pilipinas World Service in order for you to be able to listen live to our programs such as Front and Center. 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That's Philippine Standard Time. You may listen to us via the following shortwave frequencies: 15.640 MHz, 17.750 MHz, and 21.720 MHz. For the first part of our program, we'll give way to a pre-recorded interview conducted by our main host, Jerome Toledo, in regards to updates on the Nabota City Sanitary Landfill Fire. He was joined by Department of Environment and Natural Resources, or DENR, Environmental Management Bureau Director, Assistant Secretary Jackie Kaankan. Here is the entirety of the said interview.
7: Joining me now today is the Director of the Environmental Management Bureau of the Department of Environment and Natural Resources, none other than Assistant Secretary Jackie Kaankan. Good morning, and thank you so much for joining us in the program, Front and Center on Radio Pilipinas World Service.
8: Good morning, Jerome. And allow me first to thank Radio Pilipinas World Service for inviting the DNR to share some updates on the Nabota's landfill fire, as well as its connection to the solid waste management law.
7: All right. And pleasure is ours, Sec Jackie. So let's start with this topic regarding the Nabota's sanitary landfill fire. But first, I would like to get an update. What's the status of the sanitary landfill? Is it already closed? And have you found any lapses on how the landfill operates?
8: Okay. Just to the first question, the Nabota Sanitary Landfill Facility has been officially closed since 2025. However, when you talk about the lapses, let me first mention that residual waste materials, even if the sanitary landfill is closed, are accumulated landfill gases continue to present potential hazards, including the risk of subsurface fires. So in this context, a comprehensive and systematic investigation is currently underway by the DNR, of course, to determine both the proximate and root causes of the incident. So this matter is being carefully studied, and accountability mechanisms will be pursued against the responsible entities or entity if found the lapses or any violation once the investigation is completed and findings are firmly established.
7: Although the sanitary landfill there in Nabotas has been closed since 2025, there is still a liability imposed to them.
8: Yes, definitely. There are certain circumstances why the proponent of the landfill was not able to totally implement the safe enclosure rehabilitation plan. But we'll go to the details once we have finalized the results of the investigation.
7: Okay. I believe the sanitary landfill fire in Nabotas reaches fourth week. So how is the DNR responding to this?
8: Well, from the time of the fire incident was reported, so I think the fire occurred in April 10, a series of coordinated emergency technical and regulatory actions were undertaken in response to the sanitary landfill fire incident. So it's not only the DNR, but the DNR continues to actively respond to the Nabotas landfill fire. Now, it's entering the third week, as you mentioned, in close coordination, of course, with the city government of Nabotas. And then there is also the DPWH, the Bureau of Fire Protection, the Office of the Civil Defense, and other concerned agencies. So initial efforts focus on rapid interagency mobilization. Immediate containment measures were implemented, including the trenching, the establishment of fire breaks, and deployment of heavy equipment and firefighting resources. So the LGU, the Nabotas, serving as the incident commander, oversaw the fire suppression and community assistance through the interagency mobilization involving various national agencies I've mentioned. And then the DPWH provided the manpower and the heavy equipment to prepare access roads, the trenching, and the establishment of fire breaks. And then there is also the Bureau of Fire Protection. They conducted the fire suppression activities, including aerial water bombing. Then there's also the National Disaster Risk Reduction Management Council. They deployed drones to conduct thermal scanning to identify critical hotspot zones for immediate deployment. Then DOH as well. The DOH provided medical assistance to evacuees and other affected communities, as well as provided regular health advisories. Then the DNR, through the Environmental Management Bureau, the Central Office, and the National Capital Region, conducts regular ambient air quality monitoring, provider air quality updates to guide the public and the local government units in timely implementation of protective measures, which is very important, such as health advisories, evacuation recommendations, and exposure reduction strategies. So similarly, the Solid Waste Management Division of the EMB provides a technical guidance and recommendation on SLF management. So overall, it is an interagency collaborative action when it comes to the response on this. Then I just want to mention also that we have also assistance provided by the Japan International Cooperation Agency, the JICA, and then the Japan Disaster Relief Team, who provided us with technical expertise, on-site assessment, practical engineering recommendations that strengthen the landfill fire suppression and the decision-making that we had to do. No? So in addition, the DNR conducts to sustain the air quality monitoring in affected areas. Moving forward, DNR-EMB has directed the landfill operators nationwide, not only the Navotas, to submit contingency plan. So the DNR assures the public of its continued effort to fully contain the fire and mitigate its impact in Navotas.
7: Okay.
8: Jerome.
7: So that's the whole of government approach when it comes to this disaster that happened there in Navotas. But also an environmental group, Greenpeace Philippines, has warned that incident is a part of a growing and a dangerous pattern of waste catastrophes in the Philippines. So, and at the same time, the group is calling the government to urgently address the country's waste crisis at source. So that's through reduction. So how do you receive the call coming from Greenpeace, Assistant Secretary Kankan?
8: Well, the waste facilities nationwide are under pressure, and climate-driven heat increases the risk. So that is already a given, and we know that under DNR. Well, DNR is tightening its enforcement and compliance monitoring activities of sanitary landfills. So this is not only, we're not talking only of Navotas, but it is nationwide. And the EMB regional directors of the DNR were directed also to conduct surveillance of illegally operated open and controlled dump sites within their area of jurisdiction. And they are closely coordinating with the local government units and issue directives to immediately cease operations and to implement their safe closure and rehabilitation plan. If it is, if they're operating open dump sites or they open again those already closed dump or controlled dump sites. So these are the things that we're doing. And then in the light of the country's rising heat index and prevalence of fire incidents in sanitary landfills and illegally operated dump sites, etc., and to ensure adequate and immediate responses, all EMB regional offices were directed as well to require sanitary landfill operators to submit their contingency plans, or if they have, they need to update this given this scenario and emerging risk. Waste reduction at source is a must. We know that. Enforcement must go hand in hand with the changing production and consumption patterns. Our role is to ensure that the laws already in place are implemented with urgency and consistency. So the key challenges here really is addressing this management to include scaling up the LG waste management system and the capacity. the collection and segregation, improving data verification and traceability of plastic recovery, setting up appropriate infrastructure for solid waste management, treatment, and disposal, and integrating and supporting also the informal waste sector, which is central.

0: being implemented? And also, are there any critical gaps in implementing this particular environmental law, the Solid Waste Management Act?
1: Yes, it's good that you said that, because the DNR, I just want to emphasize that the DNR is proactively addressing these gaps in several fronts. One, as I've mentioned a while ago, is stricter enforcement. We are issuing show cause orders, conducting more frequent inspections. So if it is like we're doing it once a year now, it will be more frequent and requiring immediate corrective actions from landfill operators. So that will be to address these gaps so that we could avoid these things happening, no? Not only fire, but also trash light, etc. And then closing illegal dump sites. As I mentioned also, there are certain closed dump sites that have been opened again because of the limited disposal sites. So LGUs operating open or controlled dump sites are being ordered to stop or to cease operations and implement safe closure plans and to rehabilitate it. And then there's other one because we have a new law, the EPR, the Extended Producers Responsibility Act. Then we need to strengthen. We are strengthening here because this is an opportunity to address gaps. So strengthen the EPR compliance. We are tightening monitoring of obliged enterprises, validating the recovery programs, and coordinating with regulators to address loopholes that allow excessive single-use production of plastic. Then technical support, of course, it is needed. Technical support to LGUs. Many LGUs lack the capacity, so we are providing engineering guidance, the training, and on-site assistance to improve segregation, collection, and facility operations. So
0: Okay.
1: these are the things that we are looking at proactively to address the gaps that we are seeing.
0: Okay. All right. Few more questions, Asik Jackie. We observed that segregation in the landfills are not being observed, as garbage trucks freely dumps trashers in the sites, and also the law on managing solid waste has been in effect two decades ago. I think it was implemented around 2000. So, how is this law being implemented so far among the landfills that we have here in the Philippines?
1: Yes, the Republic Act 9003 had been there more than 25 years. So, under the law, segregation at source is primarily conducted in the household, as you can see, no? And implemented by the local government units as provided under Republic Act 9003. So, to address this, the DNR has regularly conducted inspections of sanitary landfills to ensure that these sanitary landfills has their permits and they're operating within the design or the operations manual. So really the challenge here is on the ensuring that the segregation at source and then segregated collection and then recovery of the recyclables are in place. So as you've mentioned, the law is there, but we really need to highlight, of course, the need for infrastructure to support this segregation at source, which is the materials recovery facility. So the barangay at the barangay level, the barangay levels must establish, if not individual barangay, it could be clustered to serve or to serve the segregated collection, and so that the collectors from the municipality or the city level would only collect those final residual waste. So basically, these are provided under the law. What we need to do is to provide the infrastructure and stricter enforcement of the law.
0: All right. Okay. One last, Assistant Secretary Kankan. Although that Nabotas Sanitary Landfill fire is now causing health conditions among the population, so what are the assurances that this situation there is being closely monitored, considering that the sanitary landfill fire poses significant health risk to an individual living and close to the area?
1: Yes, we are doing that because public safety is a priority. Over and above anything else, public safety is a priority. So, as I have mentioned, DNR is tightening its enforcement and compliance monitoring. of sanitation.

0: surveillance based on not only Nabotas nationwide and surveillance of this illegally operated open and controlled dump sites. And also, close coordination with the regional Mines and Geosciences Bureau are done for the conduct of the sanitary landfills engineering, geological, and geohazard assessment to determine compliance with the findings. Also, if there are gaps or there are loopholes, then we need to address the engineering with engineering intervention. So as far as the air quality monitoring, well, the DNR continues to monitor air quality and emissions in coordination with DOH and local authorities. So anything that would be adverse would be communicated immediately with the DOH as well as with the local authorities for immediate health advisories. And we are also deploying the EMB teams to assess site conditions, verify compliance, and recommend immediate interventions of sanitary landfills, especially those big ones, the Category 4. And then coordination with the Bureau of Fire Protection for the suppression, containment, and prevention of secondary incidents that might occur. And then requiring, as I mentioned, also the contingency plan with specific information requirement. We provided that to the regional offices so that they would be able to communicate that with the sanitary landfill operators. And then we are on the ground monitoring and we are acting to protect the communities. Jerome.
1: Okay. Okay. One last Assistant Secretary. And would the landfill operator will face penalty? Can you give us a knowledge regarding the penalties that may that this operator may face?
0: Okay. When it comes to any environmental impact or violations, we look at their environmental compliance certificate. So if we go back to the issued or the approved environmental compliance certificate of each facility, example is the sanitary landfill, no? They are required to get ECC. And then there are certain conditions that there are certain conditions or there are set of conditions that they need to comply with. So that would be the basis on the those conditions prescribed under the ECC. That would be the basis of the issuance of the notices of violation as well as the penalties, the computation of the fines and penalties. And when it comes to accidents in the air quality, and then also contamination of water body from the operation, from the if there would be a leak in the leachate, then it would be under the Clean Water Act. So this would also be adjudicated by the Pollution Adjudication Board
1: okay.
0: based on the sampling conducted. And corresponding fines and penalties per day would be computed for the duration of the pollution that occurred in the area.
1: Okay. All right. Okay, I think we don't have much time, but thank you so much for joining us in the program. Assistant Secretary Jacqueline Jackie Kankan, the Director of the Environmental Management Bureau of the Department of Environment and Natural Resources.
0: Thank you very much, Jerome, for inviting us, and it's our pleasure to always provide updates to your listener.
2: And you just listened to the interview with Department of Environment and Natural Resources, or DENR Environmental Management Bureau Director, Assistant Secretary Jackie Kankan. Before we proceed to the next topic for today's edition of Front and Center, here are some reminders from our station.
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12: 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Here on Radyo Pilipinas World Service.
2: And now we're back here in the program Front and Center. This has been your host for today, Steph Vicente. At this point, we will take a closer look at the shifting political landscape as the country slowly moves toward the 2028 presidential elections. Recent survey results are drawing significant attention not just because of who is leading, but because of how the numbers are changing. According to the latest Pulse Asia and Okta Research surveys, the once wide lead of Vice President Sara Duterte is beginning to narrow against Naga City Mayor and former Vice President Lenny Robredo. From a previously commanding advantage, Duterte's lead has tightened to a closer margin, 51% to 43% in Pulse Asia's head-to-head scenario and 46% to 35% in Okta Research survey. Observers say this narrowing gap may reflect a deeper shift in public sentiment. In this regard, how Senior Deputy Majority Leader Lawrence Defensor points to growing public awareness of the ongoing impeachment proceedings against the Vice President. With more Filipinos closely following televised hearings, online streams, and radio coverage, issues such as alleged misuse of public funds, corruption, and other accusations are becoming more widely understood. Representative Defensor notes that the Vice President's continued silence on these allegations could be influencing public opinion, and as more evidence is presented and remains unanswered, both lawmakers and ordinary citizens may be reassessing their positions. This, Representative Defensor says, could explain the gradual decline in Vice President Duterte's ratings and the corresponding rise in support for her potential challengers. To better understand what Representative Defensor has noted, we are now joined via Zoom by political analyst Dr. Froilan Kalilong. Dr. Kalilong, welcome to Front and Center. This is Steph Vicente again of Radyo Pilipinas World Service.
7: Yes, good morning, Steph, and good morning also to our televiewers and everyone who's watching right now.
2: Thank you very much, Dr. Kalilong, for joining us here in the program. First of all, how do you interpret the narrowing gap between Vice President Duterte and Naga City Mayor Robredo in the surveys which I mentioned earlier?
7: Well, the narrowing gap actually is something that we quite expected, primarily because the initial front runners, historically speaking, though they may actually be given a good margin at the onset, we normally see that this numbers also tries to reach its peak rather early. So the plateau definitely has been reached, and so the trajectory is for it to stabilize at some point, or it may actually go down. That's always the usual path. And I think right now what we're seeing, of course, here is the fact that Leni Robredo, though she lost in 2022, still maintains a solid political base, you know, and that there are a lot of people right now egging on her to run, even if she already mentioned that she's not going to run, which I believe is a part probably of a political strategy as well. No, we call this the politics of reluctance, so that at least the public will not see her as somebody who is very adamant or very very focused or dead set on trying to secure the presidential post. No? And so maybe she's trying to still see a way how her numbers will fare and how her supporters or even her detractors will react. And even maybe she's also seeing the turning of the tides possibly to her favor. And if these things align, it might convince her to actually run and change her mind about the 2028 presidential race. Now, on the part of the Vice President, I think what she needs to do here primarily is not just to focus on Mindanao, because I think Mindanao is really, no doubt, it's really a solid solid vote for the Vice President. But she needs to expand her reach beyond Mindanao. And also she needs to consolidate within the upper segments of the social demographic levels, because when you look at the surveys, most of the supporters of the Vice President will be coming from the B and D, you know, some C crowd, you know, but the A, B, C primarily are with Senator Tulfo and also with former Vice President Leni Robredo.
2: Let's go to Vice President Sara Duterte. Is the impeachment proceeding the sole reason why the survey ratings in relation to the Vice President are declining?
7: When you have the entire mechanism weight of the administration-backed congressmen thrown against you, and it does not reflect any tangible outcome, then it's considered to be a failure. Now, what I mean here is that for several years, the vice president has been the attack, the point of attack and the target of the allies of the administration and congressmen who they themselves are also involved in corruption, the flood control scandal, but they were able to navigate through it, and they are also trying to put the vice president in the light. And of course, this will have a direct impact on the vice president, because many of our countrymen, especially those who really do not understand or who doesn't have any good level of analysis, will be quick to point out that the Justice Committee's hearing is, by and large, the real trial, right? Mm-hmm. When in fact, it was just there to actually create and ensure that there is a probable cause so that they could elevate the impeachment complaint to the Senate. So, but then again, on the part of the detractors and the opposition to the vice president, they magnified it as if the vice president is already guilty, that the vice president's silence is a manifestation of her involvement to these allegations. But what I'm seeing is that definitely this will have an impact or an effect on the vice president's and her integrity, especially moving forward. So this is something that we shall see. But I think the numbers of the vice president will definitely improve also if in the impeachment proceeding, she will be able to lay down evidences and testimonies that will negate or that will somehow create the impression that she is not guilty of the accusations being heard against her. And in that case, all of these things that they've been doing to her for the past several years now is going to be largely considered a part of a political machinery, an orchestrated political move to really ensure that the vice president will be impeached so that she will not be able to run for the 2028 elections, because she is the only one, the only person that I'm seeing right now who will really go back. Not really a matter of vengeance, but I think it's really a matter of ensuring accountability as well to those people that are involved in the flood control scandal, to those people that are involved in the massive corruption, the trillions of pesos that are now missing. I think she's the only one who could do that. And so what I'm saying is that if she could create that narrative that among all the presidential balls, she is the only one who is going to be vocal enough and, strong enough to actually mount a good fight against these corrupt people, then I think that will resonate well to her political base, and that may encourage more people to, to go to her side.
2: Now, Dr. Kalilung, we have mentioned the word silence, which is something that is being pointed out by House Senior Deputy Majority Leader Lawrence Defensor in regards to the Vice President. So what impact does a public official silence on allegations have on public trust and credibility?
7: Well, Steph, the way this congressman framed the term silence, it's as if it's tantamount to guilt, which I believe is not the sense, it's not the reason behind why the vice president is silent. I think her silence is more inclined with the realization that what is bound to happen is something that is constrained within legal grounds. And when we talk about legal grounds, we are referring here to legal technicalities. And so the question here is that, is this Justice Committee the right venue for her to actually answer these allegations? I mean, if it's impeachment and she is an impeachable officer, then I think the right venue for her to answer these questions will be in the Senate. And so the problem is that this Justice Committee circus, I will call it as such, was created to give the impression to the public that she is already guilty, when in fact, it's not even a trial. They're just trying to create avenues to bring out the probable cause, which I believe they know from the, that there is a probable cause to begin with. Because when you look at the composition of the members of this Justice Committee, most of them, if not all, are actually against the Vice President. So where is the fair answer? Where is the justice there? So that's what I'm saying. It's not the right venue. It's not the right forum. And it's not the right time. So that's probably the reason why she was silent all along.
2: And now, moving forward, in regards, of course, there have been at least the hypothetical match-ups between the Vice President and certain individuals like former Vice President and now Naga City Mayor Lenny Robredo and, of course, Senator Raffy Tulfo, although both of them are saying they will not run for the 2028 presidential elections. What are the implications of a possible one-on-one race versus a three-cornered contest in 2028?
7: Well, Safi, see, the way I'm seeing it, it's going to be more of a fragmented, highly polarized, and competitive race to 2020. It's going to be quite different from what we saw in 2022, wherein there is this big advantage for the Marcos Duterte camp. So this one, I think, is going to be different, and this will be more inclined with populist reasons as to why they're going to and how they're going to mount their respective campaigns now. And anti-elitist sentiments will also be seen here, okay? So I think it's not really going to be a two-corner fight, okay? There will be at least, I think, around five formidable or at least four formidable presidential candidates will be figuring out in this race in the 2028 elections. And what is important here is how they could solidify their own respective political bases on how they could create effective coalitions, on how they could mobilize popular mass support, especially from their own respective camps, okay? And how they will be able to strategize as well moving forward to 2028. So it's really a tight race, I would say, wherein there is no clear-cut front-runner at the moment. I mean, if we're going to base it on the current numbers as projected or as given to us by the recent surveys of Pulse Asia.
2: And, of course, there are emerging statements saying that there should be one solid candidate who would run or who should run against the Vice President in 2028. So do you, from your perspective, Dr. Kalilum, do you agree with that view that opposition candidates should unite to strengthen their chances against Vice President Duterte?
7: Well, of course, definitely, Steph, there will always be strength in numbers. And the more that you consolidate your resources, your forces, your political bases, it will create better chances of snatching the victory. But what is important here, of course, is the alignment. Are they aligned in terms of principles, their political agendas, their political beliefs? Are they synchronized with one another? Because if it's not there, then we're looking at a very fragmented opposition. We're looking at a very weak consolidation, and it may not really be enough to surmount, or to topple down the Vice President. So I think they still have enough time to actually, consolidate and at the same time try to choose the best possible option. I don't know if they're going to also align this with the administration or if the administration will have their own debt, we are not yet particular on this. Pero I believe that if they really would want to put up a good fight against the vice president, then I think it's imperative that they try to form it this early, strategize this early, try to form effective alliances this early, because the impeachment and whatever will be the outcome of the impeachment, whether it will push through or if it will result in acquittal or even conviction, it will definitely change the dynamics. It will cause a great deal of difference in the political trajectory of the country moving to 2028, and that is yet to be seen.
2: And now, how do you see the roles of figures like Senator Raffy Tulfo in shaping the electoral landscape before the presidential elections, even if they said they are not running?
7: Well, the mere fact that they already said that they're not running again, that's not something new. In 2016, President Duterte filed his candidacy in the very last minute, right? So this is not something new. In fact, I may call it a political strategy, a political wait and see, all right? And if they feel that there is enough support coming from not just their political base, but from the outside, then they might consider running. So it's really not yet cast in stone. This reluctance may actually appeal to Filipinos because they're projecting the image that they are not very much beholden to the idea of becoming a president, but rather they're becoming a president is actually being provided because of the push from their supporters and from people outside of their political bases. So they may actually use this. Pero for Raffy Tulfo kasi, it's quite different because what I'm seeing here is what we call media-based populism. Okay, especially with the brand and how they establish the Tulfo brand as somebody who provides with justice, especially to the poor. That's something else. But of course, we need to see also how Raffy Tulfo has been doing things here in the Senate, because it's different when you're in the television and it's different also when you're already in the Senate. And I think it's not really creating much of a dent in the Senate right now. So how could we consider that, you know, as a presidential attribute if it's not performing well also in the Senate? Not to mention that he is also silent on many issues around in the country, like the flood control issue and the corruption. He was not very vocal about it. So I think these are some areas in which he needs to also see whether he could reverse or re-strategize.
2: And of course, Dr. Kalilung, we have mentioned the surveys earlier. There are emerging names aside from Vice President Sara Duterte. There, of course, there are Naga City Mayor Lenny Robredo and then Senator Raffy Tulfo. So from your perspective, again, do you think survey results reflect just a temporary shift or a long-term trend in voter sentiment?
7: Well, we need to understand that surveys are actually what we call a snapshot in a point in time. Okay, this captures the sentiment of the people at a given time, but it does not necessarily mean that it's going to be, you know, the thing that will be retained or maintained up to the very end. It changes side by side with what is happening. It changes side by side with the dynamics, with the current political landscape, with the changes that is emerging. So what I'm seeing here is that, for example, the impeachment, as I've said, could actually create a tremendous effect on the vice president, as in as much as it also create a tremendous impact to the other presidential balls. And we might see that there will be a change in the numbers as we move forward. And we need to understand that this is not just one of the issues. I mean, this is just one of the issues that we're looking here. Another important issue here will be how these presidential goals will react or will respond to the problems besetting the country today. The massive inflation brought about by the crisis, the increase in prices, employment, unemployment, currency devaluation, the current energy crisis that we're experiencing. All of these things could render changes in the sentiments of the public, especially on how these candidates will position themselves in line or alongside these issues.
2: As much as I would like to extend our discussion, because this is a very interesting topic, but Dr. Kalilong, I will just ask this question: how significant is a public awareness of political issues in shaping voter preferences?
7: Well, very, very important. Really happy if public awareness and public involvement and political consciousness among a great majority is going to be re-intensified, because that will mean a greater participation in the democratic sphere, more people involvement, particularly in policy creation and problem solution. And many other things. Of course, public awareness is something that we need right now, especially because this is a very important hallmark of our democracy. The more people get to be more involved in the political sphere, the better chances that we will be able to get or pick the right choices or the right option. Of course, we're also battling with a couple of other problems here, like fake news and irresponsible social media, responsible media. But at the end of the day, when we see more and more people becoming more politically inclined or politically involved, that creates a healthier, more conducive political environment for us, which, of course, we want to see that, so that more and more people could be enlightened and could make good, concrete choices for our future.
2: And with that, thank you very much, Dr. Kalilong, for joining us here in the program Front and Center. Until next time, mabuhay po kayo.
7: Salamat po at mabuhay po kayo. Magandang umaga.
2: And we were just joined by political analyst Dr. Froilan Kalilong. At this point, we'll be ending today's edition of Front and Center. Until the next episode of our program, on behalf of Jerome Toledo, this has been your host for today, Steph Vicente. Good day and stay safe, everyone.
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16: Muli po, isang mapagpalang pagbati sa inyong lahat, at ito po ang programang Global na Tayo. Hatid pa rin po sa inyo ng Himpilang Radyo Pilipinas World Service. Ang Himpilang Radyo Pilipinas World Service ay isa po sa mga himpilan ng Presidential Broadcast Service, Bureau of Broadcast Services. Ako po yung lingkod, Ray Sampang. Katuwang pa rin ang ating Global na Tayo team. Mula po sa ating Master Control si Mr. Milo Junela, sa ating Wirecast si Justin, and of course ang ating Executive Producer, Miss Stephanie Vicente. Kami po inyo napapakinggan at napapanood sa pamamagitan nating Facebook Broadcast Live. Sa inyo po mga Facebook browser, type lamang Radyo Pilipinas World Service. Gayun rin sa ating YouTube channel. sa inyo pong YouTube browser, type lamang Radyo Pilipinas World Service. 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
17: Good morning po, Anyong Haseyo from Korea, Sir Ray.
16: Good morning.
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16: 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Ano po?
17: How are you? Kumusta po? 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
16: 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How is everything doing on your part, Attorney Duques?
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17: Opo, agricultural seasonal farm workers, sir.
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17: Yes.
16: So how
17: tama
16: long
17: po
16: will
17: kayo.
16: They stay there?
17: So, ang minimum po nila ay 5 months.
16: Mm-hmm.
17: Extendable po ito ng 8 months. So after po noon, babalik sila ng Pilipinas, and then katulad po nga ng sinabi ko, nung December, nag-uwi na sila. And then ngayon po, bumabalik na po ang marami para po mag-prepare na po sila sa pagtatanim.
16: Pero
17: planting
16: this
17: season.
16: Opo. Pero this season, Attorney Duques, like you said, after a few months, babalik sila sa Pilipinas, and then babalik sila ulit for the start of another seasonal farm work. The same people will come back, o iba na naman ito, ibang batch na naman?
17: Yeah, depende po yan sa local government unit sa Pilipinas. So, ang iba po ay nagro-rotate po yan sa kanilang local government unit. So, iba po yung nagtanim. And then after po, at sila'y nakauwi na, during harvest season, iba naman. Pero meron po namang na-extend yung term after planting, basta hindi po sila mag-exceed ng 9 months
16: mm-hmm.
17: dito sa South Korea. So umiikot po yung programa ng kanilang local government unit sa iba-iba po mga farmers na mm-hmm. nandoon sa kanilang kinasasakupan.
16: So there's already an agreement with a local government unit at dito sa Government of Korea for that mm-hmm. rotation ng mga tao. Tama po ba intindi ko,
17: yes,
16: doon, Attorney?
17: Meron po itong memorandum of understanding between the local government units here in Korea at local government naman po sa Pilipinas. So as of now, sir, meron po tayong 82 MOUs. Ibig sabihin po, 82 na local government units sa Pilipinas ang nagpapadala ng mga farm workers sa South Korea.
16: Mm-hmm.
17: 77 po dyan ay cities and municipalities, and then 5 provinces.
16: Wow.
17: So ganoon na po kadami ang ating mga farmers dito sa South Korea.
16: And of course, those LGUs are from Luzon, Visayas, and Mindanao, nationwide.
17: Correct. Yes, karamihan po na dito sa norte, kasi dito po sa atin talaga yung agricultural mm-hmm. ay na dito po sa norte, no, from Pampanga going north.
16: Mm-hmm.
17: Yan po yung mga farmers natin.
16: Mm-hmm. All right. 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Are they being treated well? Are they being given the same benefits na dapat makuha nila under the contract sa pagmumonitor po ng MWO?
17: Yes. 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Except for some isolated cases, sir, no?
16: Mm-hmm.
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17: 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At the same time, the timeliness po ng sweldo nila. 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
17: 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And then may amount, and then nire-receive po nila. 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
16: Mm-hmm. And of course, besides that, yung monthly salary nila, meron din naman po yung mga benefits, like for example, health benefits and the rest, Attorney Duques?
17: Yes. 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And it is a requirement by the government office here in South Korea. 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
17: 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So wala pong intervention ang any private recruitment agency. 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
17: 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At the same time, nagsishare din po ang employer that in the event na meron pong hindi nagkaroon po ng untimely or hindi nakatapos ng kontrata, ito po yung sasagot pag uwi nila ng bansa sa Pilipinas.
16: Yun, okay. 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
17: Ganito po ang ating ginagawa, no? Sa seasonal farm worker po, ay meron tayong mga coordination sa ating counterparts dito, at meron din pong directive ang kanilang gobyerno sa mga counties dito. 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Kasama rin po dyan yung mga factory workers. So mandatory po yan na may system of reporting. And then po sa mga seasonal farm workers, isa rin po sa condition survey na bago sila umalis ay meron po silang mga group chat. Every local government unit will see to it that they monitor their deployed worker po. Araw-araw, tinitingnan po nila kung sila ay nasa magandang kondisyon through the group chat. At aktibo rin po ang ating Philippine Embassy, MWO at OWA sa ating pong mga social media. Meron po tayong Facebook, Twitter, and then nakakapag-email din po sila sa atin, at meron din po tayong mga hotline. So ito po ang proseso para ma-monitor po natin sila dito sa bansang South Korea.
16: Balikan ko lamang po, Attorney Duques, ano po itong mga seasonal farm workers na dumating recently at nabigyan ng paos. Dito po ba sa, I hope I pronounced this correctly, Ulsiong County sa South Korea, sila madedestino?
17: Gohong County po yata. Yung mga galing ng Laguna?
16: Yes po, opo.
17: Gohong County po. Opo.
16: Ah, okay.
17: Ano po ito? Sa farm mismo. Magtatanim po sila sa farm.
16: Ayun, okay. And with that, Tony Duques, maraming salamat po sa oras sa pinagkaloob niyo sa amin. 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